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judge's gavel fell. Jury found him guilty, gave him 16 years in

They were racing. Freedom! He was chasing.

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I started Let It Be Beatles in 1992. 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

0: G'day, Luke Bowden here. Great to have your company on this dreary and wet Monday afternoon for Curtain Up. And tonight we are talking musicals of the 90s. It was one hell of a phase for musical theatre, and there were a lot of really interesting shows that came out. We're going to start off with one you may or may not have heard of. We talked about it a few weeks ago in our Sondheim show. It's an interesting show. It used the framing device of an all-American yet sinister carnival game. It's a semi-review that portrays a group of historical figures who attempted, successfully or not, to assassinate presidents of the United States. It opened originally in 1990 off-Broadway before making its way to London in 1992, won a Tony Award for Revival of a Musical, a Drama Desk Award for Outstanding Revival of a Musical. It is, of course, Stephen Sondheim's Assassins.
1: My dearest Jody, I am humiliated by my weakness and my impotence. But Jody, I can change. I'll prove to you that I can change with one brave historic act. I will win your love now and for all eternity. Love, John.

0: He died so our love could live.
1: Sorry, Nancy. Looks like I forgot to duck. I sure hope that surgeon's a Republican. Where'd that kid learn to shoot? The Russian army? There you go again. There you go again. There you go again.
2: It's certainly not everyone's cup of tea, but there you go. That's Stephen Sondheim's Assassins the Musical. Now, the 90s were a transformative decade for musical theatre, defined by the unstoppable British invasion of massive mega musicals that launched in the 80s quite often, like Phantom of the Opera, Miss Saigon, all those great big shows that are still around today. But it was also the rise of Disney's theatrical adaptions. Think Lion King, shows like that, and the birth of groundbreaking off-Broadway rock musicals like Rent. Disney had a massive influence. It really shifted the landscape of Broadway by adapting its animated classics for the stage. Beauty and the Beast came out in 1994, now playing its last week at the Geelong Lyric Theatre, at the Geelong Arts Centre, I should say, by the Geelong Lyric Theatre. Lion King was 1997 with that incredible and innovative puppetry by Julie Taymor. But rock and alternative sounds was the big thing towards the latter half of the decade. The genre pivoted towards contemporary sounds and modern social issues. Just think Jonathan Larson's Pulitzer Prize winning Rent in 96 brought rock music and deep themes of the HIV/AIDS crisis to the forefront, creating that bridge between Broadway and pop culture. There was iconic shows of the decades like Lion King, Rent, and Jekyll and Hyde. It is an incredible decade, and we're going to move on next to that other big show I just mentioned, and it is Jekyll and Hyde. It was made most famous in Australia by Anthony Warlow and wasn't incredible when he sadly didn't get to sing the song, but it was Rob Guest at the 1997 AFL Grand Final sung This Is The Moment as Muhammad Ali made his way around the MCG. It was a spine-tingling moment and one that is felt every time you hear this song in the theatre. You're on Curtain Up with Luke Bowden.

How good is Anthony Warlow as Dr. Jekyll and Mr. Hyde? Now, in 1992, Broadway gave us Crazy for You, a romantic comedy musical by the Gershwins. Billed as the new Gershwin musical comedy, it was largely based on the songwriting team's 1930 musical, Girl Crazy. But it also incorporates songs from a lot of other productions as well. It won the 1992 Tony Award, the 1993 Olivier Award, and the 1994 Dora Award. That's the Toronto Awards for Best Musical. It's got a lot of shows, it's a lot of songs in this show that you're going to know. This is Someone to Watch Over Me from the Gershwins' Crazy for You. You're with Luke Bowden on Curtain Up.

beautiful, beautiful song from the Gershwins. Now, in 1992, Broadway gave us the best book of a musical and the best original score at the Tony Awards when it premiered Falsettos. We heard about this when we were chatting with Andrew Smith from Geelong Lyric Theatre's Beauty and the Beast last week because it's one of his favourite shows. It is a book by William Finn and James Lapine, and lyrics and music by Finn. It consists of March of the Falsettos, 1981, and Falsettoland, 1990, the last two installments in a trio of one-act musicals that premiered off-Broadway. The first was In Trousers. The story centres on Marvin, who's left his wife to be with a male lover, Whizzer, and struggles to keep his family together. Keep up with me as we go here, you'll be right. Much of the first act explores the impact his relationship with Whizzer has on his family. The second act explores family dynamics that evolve as he and his ex-wife plan his son's bar mitzvah, which is complicated as Whizzer comes down with an early case of HIV/AIDS. Central to the musical are the themes of Jewish identity, gender roles, and gay life in the 1970s and 1980s. It's a really moving story. Christian Ball played the lead in the role on Broadway. It's a funny show, but it's a heart-wrenching show. This is Andrew Rannells and Christian Ball with the song Four Jews in a Room Bitching from Falsettos, the musical. You're on Curtain Up with Luke Bowden.

1992 gave us an Australian jukebox musical produced by David Atkins. It was Hot Shoe Shuffle. The score mostly included American big band and popular songs of the 1920s to the 1940s. While set in the US, the show was a decidedly Australian sense of humour. It featured seven Tap brothers, Spring Slap, Buck, Wing, Tip, Tap and Slide, who learn of the death of their long-absent father. Their father has left them a large inheritance. However, to receive it, they must rehearse and perform his legendary act, the Hot Shoe Shuffle. The original cast included David Atkins, Rhonda Birchmore, Christopher Horsey, and Jack Webster. It's one of the most popular Australian musicals of all time, being the first one to have a successful run on the West End. The West End production at the Queen's Theatre was nominated in 1995 for the Olivier Award for Best New Musical, and choreographers Atkin and Dean Perry won for Best Theatre Choreographer. It's one we often forget, but it's one we can be incredibly proud of as a musical theatre nation. From Hot Shoe Shuffle, this is It Don't Mean a Thing.

Thank you. Thank you very much, ladies and gentlemen. That's very kind. Well, it ain't as easy as it looks. Still, you've been very, very kind, so I feel obliged, if not moved, to say one more time. Faster!

0: You're on 88.9 Win FM. Great to have your company on this dreary and miserable Monday night. I think the rain seems to have stopped for a moment. It is 29 minutes past five. And we are playing songs from musical theatre in the 1990s. Now, Canda and Ebb brought us a show in 1992 when it premiered in Toronto before moving to the West End and then Broadway in 93. It was based on a 1976 novel, and it was Kiss of the Spider Woman. It won the 1993 Tony Award for Best Musical, Best Book of a Musical, and Best Original Score, as well as acting awards for all three principals in the cast. Later went on to be produced into a film adaptation, co-executive produced by Jennifer Lopez and written and directed by Bill Condon, premiered just last year at the Sundance Film Festival. From Kiss of the Spider Woman, this is Kiss of the Spider Woman. You're with Luke Bowden on Curtain Up.
1: Sooner or later, you're certain to meet in the bedroom, the parlor, or even the street. There's no place on earth you're likely to miss her kiss. Sooner or later, in sunlight or gloom, when the red candles flicker, she'll walk in the room, and the curtains will shake.

with music by Andrew Lloyd Webber and lyrics and libretto by Don Black and Christopher Hampton. This show was based on the 1950 film. It is, of course, Sunset Boulevard, opening at the Sidmonton Festival in 1991 before making its way to the West End in 93 and Broadway in 94. The plot follows Norma Desmond, a faded star of the silent screen era, living in her decaying mansion on Sunset Boulevard in 1949. When young screenwriter Joe Gillis accidentally crosses her path, she sees an opportunity to make her return to the big screen, with romance and tragedy to follow. The musical has had several long runs internationally. However, it has been the subject of several legal battles and ultimately lost money due to its extraordinarily high running costs. The 1994 Broadway production was nominated for 11 Tony Awards, winning 7, including Best Musical. The 2023 West End Revival was nominated for 11 Olivier Awards, winning 7, including Best Musical Revival. It's a big show, it's a bold show, it's a brash show, one that's incredibly expensive to stage, but one that holds dear in a lot of musical theatre kids' hearts. This is Sunset Boulevard. You're with Luke Bowden on Curtain Up.

Now, I'm going to lay my cards on the table. This next show that opened in San Diego in 1992 is one of my all-time favorite musicals from a rocking band. It had the weirdest movie in 1975. And as soon as I say bathing in baked beans and writhing around in baked beans, I'm sure you know exactly what the movie it is. It's The Who's Tommy, a rock musical with music and lyrics by Pete Townsend and a book by Townsend and Des McAnuff. It's based on the 1969 rock opera Tommy by The Who. It is a great show. I love it to bits. So much so, you're going to get a couple of songs from this show, because I just think it is worth it and something everyone needs to hear. It opened in San Diego in 1992 before going to Broadway in 93 and the West End in 96. Fall in love with it if you haven't heard it as much as I do, but I also love The Who, so there you go. This is 21 from The Who's Tommy. You're on 88.9 WinFM, and this is Curtain Up.

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The Who just know how to rock a musical, and The Who's Tommy is just one hell of a musical. Now, it's also known as Barry Manilow's Copacabana, but in 1994, Copacabana hit the stage with music and a book by Barry Manilow. The show had its roots in an hour-long stage show, Barry Manilow Presents Copacabana, which played in Atlantic City in 1990 and 91. The stage show was based on the 1985 musical TV film of the same name. It was based on the 1978 hit of the song of the same title. The full-length musical, which added a present-day framing device and many additional songs, premiered in the UK in 1994 and later toured the United States. You're on Curtain Up with Luke Bowden, and this is Copacabana.

0: Copa,
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0: Copacabana,
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0: Music and passion, we're
1: yeah.
0: always the fashion, yeah.
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2: Copacabana from Barry Manilow's Copacabana. 1995, Julie Andrews brought us a play on the German show Victor Victoria. It opened in Minneapolis before touring America and the rest of the world. But the next show we're going to feature is a musical with music's lyrics and books by Jonathan Larston, loosely based on the 1896 opera La Boheme, and it tells the story of a group of impoverished young artists struggling to survive and create life in Lower Manhattan's East Village in the thriving days of the bohemian culture of Alphabet City under the shadow of the HIV/AIDS crisis. It is, of course, Jonathan Larson's Rent. Now, as we well know from all the stories and all the history, Jonathan Larson unfortunately never got to see the show performed because, sadly, he lost his life before opening night. It was one of the saddest stories for musical theatre. It premiered February 13, 1996 at the New York Theatre Workshop. It went on to play off-Broadway in 96, Broadway in 96, The Angel Tour was 96, Benny 97, Collins 97, before taking on the West End in 1998. It won the Pulitzer Prize for Drama, the Tony Award for Best Musical, the Tony Award for Best Book of a Musical, Tony Award for Best Original Score, the Drama Desk Award for Outstanding Musical, Outstanding Book of a Musical, Outstanding Music, and Outstanding Lyrics. It really is a show that transitioned 90s musicals. It moved us from the big budget Broadway typical musicals to that rock musical. And it's a show I absolutely love, depending on who's performing in it. And this is one of the real challenges with Rent, is casting the right cast. Thankfully, they got this one right, because the original Broadway cast was also the cast that was featured in the film with Idina Menzel. Let's get straight into it. This is Out Tonight from Rent. 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This is Luke Bowden with Curtin Up.

Rent is a great show. But what the 90s was a massive era for the Australian musicals. We had Shout, the Johnny O'Keefe jukebox musical, which all songs seem to have disappeared to history nowadays. I think John Michael Housen produced that one from memory and also wrote it. We had, of course, Hot Shoe Shuffle, but then the mega jukebox musical that came out of Australia was The Boy from Oz, based on the life of singer and songwriter Peter Allen, featuring the songs written by him. Premiering in Australia, it starred Todd McKenney, had Chrissy Amphlett as Liza Minnelli. Who else? I'm testing my memory here. It was a great cast, and it was a very Australian cast as well. Angela Toohey as Liza Minnelli. Sorry, Chrissy Amphlett was Judy Garland, and Matthew Waters as young Peter. And was directed by Gail Edwards, debuted at Her Majesty's Theatre in Sydney on Sunday, 5th of March. Now, Boy from Oz, it was rumoured that Todd McKenney was meant to go on and do the Broadway production and missed out on it, sadly, because he was fabulous in the role of Peter Allen. But this is a show that made me fall in love with understudies, because when I first saw Boy from Oz, I didn't get to see Peter Allen. I got to see Simon Hyland, a performer from Sydney, and I wrote to him after the show to tell him how fantastic he was, how brilliant he was in the role of Peter Allen, and I believed it was Peter up there. He wrote back, we ended up becoming very good friends, and it was one of the things that really opened my eyes to the role of a swing or an understudy, is so often when it gets announced at a show, and it used to be the old days, it would, in tonight's performance, the role of Peter Allen will be played by Simon Hyland, and you would hear the audience groan, and I always wondered what that meant to an artist waiting in the wings, ready to go on, to give it their everything, because quite often, they are brilliant, brilliant performers. Simon and I became great friends for many years, and through him, I got a new respect for swings and understudies, and to this date, I still try and book shows where the star isn't on, where the swing and understudy is performing instead. We've got the Hugh Jackman version of Boy from Oz. It debuted on Broadway in 2003. You're on Curtain Up with Luke Bowden.

1998 brought us the musical based on the 1984 film of the same name, Footloose. Kenny Loggins wrote some of the lyrics for it. It originally opened on Broadway in 1998, went on to have a US tour in 2000, and came to Australia in 2003. Now, if you haven't seen the movie, Footloose the musical follows city boy Ren McCormack after he moves from Chicago to the conservative town of Beaumont. He's shocked to find dancing and rock music are banned. Teaming up with the local preacher's rebellious daughter, Ren fights to overturn the law and helps the grieving community heal. It's another cracking jukebox musical, so let's get straight into it with an awesome, awesome song that later appeared in Shrek the Musical. This is Holding Out for a Hero. 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

I've just got a text on the text line, 0457 889 889, from Estelle in Geelong. She is saying, I love musical theatre. This is so much fun. I've just discovered the show. Can you play something from Hedwig and the Angry Inch? Well, it's a good request, because Hedwig and the Angry Inch debuted in 1998 off-Broadway before heading to the West End in 2000. The musical follows Hedwig Robinson, the genderqueer East German singer of a fictional rock and roll band. It draws on Mitchell's life as the child of a US Army Major General who once commanded the US sector of occupied West Berlin. The character of Hedwig was inspired by a German divorced US Army wife who was Mitchell's family babysitter and moonlighted as a sex worker at her trailer park home in Junction City, Kansas. The music is steeped in the androgynous 1970s glam rock style of David Bowie, who co-produced the Los Angeles production of the show, as well as the work of John Lennon and early punk performers Lou Reed and Iggy Pop. This is a song that the whole audience gets into and makes a lot of noise. So, Estelle, this one is for you from Hedwig and the Angry Inch.

1998 brought us the Jukebox Musical. Hey, it really feels like the 90s is the era of the Jukebox Musical coming out, isn't it? But you know what? You know how much I love a Jukebox Musical. It is based on the 1977 film of the same name. It is Saturday Night Fever. The songs mostly consist of songs that were featured in the film's soundtrack, which in turn were mostly written and performed by the Bee Gees. It opened in 1998 on the West End and moved to Broadway in 1999. The musical focuses on Tony Manero, an Italian-American Brooklyn youth whose weekend is spent at the local discotheque. There he luxuriates in the admiration of the crowd and a growing relationship with Stephanie Mangano, and can temporarily forget the realities of his life, including a dead-end job in a paint store and his gang of deadbeat friends. In an effort to make it a family-friendly show, many of the film's darker elements, including references to racial conflict, drug use and violence, were eliminated from the plot. But being a Jukebox Musical, it is one hell of a show, and if it doesn't put a smile on your face, there is something wrong.

0: Now, in... when was it? Oh, I've lost all my dates here in front of me. Because jukebox musicals were massive in the 90s, we had an Australian musical that was a jukebox musical that was a spin-off of the USA sitcom Happy Days. Not strictly musical theatre, but, you know, we'll pay it because it was the Arena Mega Musical. It opened in Sydney in October 1999 before touring the country, and had a preview staging at the Newcastle Entertainment Centre in October 99 before its official opening on the 15th at the Sydney Superdrome. The musical was met with mixed to poor reviews. The Sunday Telegraph said it was a relentlessly bright but banal night. The Sun Herald said cliched storyline as old as the hills was merely an excuse to play the great hits. And what is wrong with that sometimes? When you've got hits like Great Balls of Fire, Jailhouse Rock and Johnny Be Good, why not take that chance? The Daily Telly said they had dazzling costumes, excellent staging, bright choreography and stunning use of the impressive lighting rig, but said that from a creative point of view, it lacks a great deal of what made other arena spectaculars such as Grease so successful. The Australian said, what a shame that the actual Happy Days element of the show doesn't fare as well. But the Western Australian said, if Happy Days doesn't put a smile on your face, then you're in need of therapy. Had a special guest from Tom Bosley, Richie Cunningham was Darren Cogan, Rebecca Gibney was Miss Frost, Max Gillies, Howard Cunningham. He was such a good Howard Cunningham, Max Gillies. Oh my God. Craig McLaughlin was the Fonz, Doug Parkinson was in it, John Stevens was Frank, Jo Beth Taylor was Laura, and Human Nature were the Naturals. It was just a fun show, and sometimes that's all theatre should be. A lot of fun and a lot of entertainment.
1: And in conclusion, today will probably be our last time all together like this. So I hope when things get too real out there, you'll all look back and think of this time, this place. Because for us, and I hope for you, these high school days were truly happy days.

Sometimes musical theatre should just be there to entertain. And you know what? That transports me back to the late 80s, seeing on the very dirty carpet in my grandparents' lounge room on Livingston Avenue in Prospect. And we always watched Happy Days just before the news, 5:30. It brings back such good memories and takes me to a place that was just so happy. We're going to round out tonight with probably the biggest mega musical to come out of the 90s. And surprise, surprise, it was a jukebox musical as well. It snuck in.

0: On the 6th of April 1999, opening in the Prince Edward Theatre in London. It was, of course, Benny and Bjorn's Mamma Mia, the jukebox musical that featured the songs recorded by Swedish group ABBA and composed by Benny and Bjorn. The musical's title was taken from the group's 1975 chart topper, Mamma Mia. Benny and Bjorn were involved in the development of the show from the beginning, while singer Annie Fried was involved financially in the production and also appeared at many of the premieres around the world. It was just a slew of hits. Super Trooper, Lay All Your Love on Me, Dancing Queen, Knowing Me, Knowing You, Take a Chance on Me, Thank You for the Music, Money, Money, Money, Winner Takes It All, Voulez-Vous, SOS and Mamma Mia. Over 70 million people have seen this show and it's grossed $4.5 billion worldwide since its 1999 debut. As of last year, the show has productions in London's West End, where it's the fifth longest running show in West End history and the third longest running musical. It's touring the world. It is a mega hit. So I'm going to say what we all need to say to ABBA and all musical theatre composers.
1: Thank

As creatives and audience members, we owe a massive thank you to every musical theatre composer out there all through the ages. We've been playing musical theatre from the 90s because there is nothing better joining a crowd of strangers in a darkened theatre with expensive wine and lollies and being transported to another place with the most sensational melodies and beautiful character interpretations. It's what musical theatre is all about. And nothing better than chatting about it on the drive home. And the fact I get to share that with you every week here on Curtain Up is something I absolutely love, because each and every one of us loves musical theatre and the moments it's placed in our lives. Now, I'm not going to be here with you next week. I'm away on holidays, but we're going to be back on June 15. And we have Liam Head, an incredible young performer. You'd know him from a lot of shows, including Jagged Little Pill alongside Natalie Bassingthwaite. He's an amazing performer. We'll be catching up with him on June 15. And then after that, we'll be catching up with one of my personal favourite Australian performers. She's an Adelaide girl. I've seen her perform for a couple of decades now. She's an incredible performer. I love her voice. It is so incredible. Joanna Allen will be joining me on June 22. You are not going to want to miss the next couple of shows. But next Monday, sadly, I won't be with you. But we will catch up again on June 15. Massive thank you to my producer, Ryan. Make sure you jump onto our socials, Curtain Up Radio. You can reach out to me at any time. You can even request songs, because I love hearing from you. Thanks for joining me tonight. Stay safe this week. Try and stay warm as well as the rain comes tumbling down. And I will see you in a couple of weeks on June 15. Have a great time.

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Good evening and welcome to For What It's Worth on 88.9 WinFM. I'm Steve Kernahan. That track was The Strangers, an Australian band from the mid to late 60s. And what a fantastic... It's not an original. I believe it was written by Hans Poulsen in collaboration with someone else, but it's not a... So it's not a Strangers written track, but a wonderful track. Always really, really liked it, and I know Gavin Myers from the Let It Be Beatles program loves it as well. In fact, he's done a very clever thing there by extending that song with some very skillful editing. He's extended it by, I don't know, 20 seconds or so, Gavin? Maybe, couldn't be 40, surely, 40 seconds. But you've made it bigger, and that's even better than what we are used to. I love it to death. And before that, we had three tracks from the Mighty Who, from their Quadrophenia album, their sixth studio album, a double LP at that, which was released in October of 1973. The date is the 1st of June, 2026. This is show number 202. It's taken a long time to get from 200 to 202 because I was missing for 3 or even 4 weeks. But I am back, and hopefully I'm here to stay pretty solidly for some time to come. Very wet out there tonight. Take it easy if you are driving, as I was earlier. Thankfully, I got to the studios well before a little storm hit this Werribee Hoppers Crossing area. Wouldn't want to be out driving in that, I can tell you. Okay, what's on the program tonight? I'm about to launch into side A of an album from September of 1975, a couple of years after the Quadrophenia album by The Who. And we'll get back to that Quadrophenia a little later if we have time. I'm going to play side A and side B later of one of my favourite albums from the mid-70s. This is David Crosby and Graham Nash outside of their CS and N and Y, for that matter, personas. And they work so well together, Crosby and Nash. Maybe they released some fairly weak material at times because they were fairly prolific, but this album is a ripper. It's a classic as far as I'm concerned. It's called Wind on the Water, an album that emotionally now has a connection with me. Not when I bought it, but things happened in my life, as they happen in everyone's lives, and it made some of the music even more poignant than it had been up to that point. So without any further ado, I think we ought to launch into this side here. The backing band is rather good. I should quickly mention, well, we've got people featuring like Carole King and Joni Mitchell and James Taylor and Levon Helm from the band, Jackson Brown, etc., etc. But the bass player mostly is Lillian Sklar. Tim Drummond plays a little bass. A little bit of bass. I don't mean a tiny, tiny bass. No, just a little bit of bass. David Lindley plays slide guitar. Russ Kunkel, terrific rock and roll West Coast drummer. Russ Kunkel. Look, that's enough. It's a really, really good album, and we're going to launch into it right now. This is For What It's Worth on 88.9 WinFM.

0: David Crosby and Graham Nash from their 1975 album Wind on the Water. That was side A. I'll play side B very soon after I play these important announcements.
1: Mount Rothwell Homestead, on the northern foothills of the Yuyangs since 1873, down by the River Little. 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

That's Willie Nelson, a man who is, well, how old do you think Willie is? He's 93, and that is a track, in fact, the title track from his latest album. The album is called Dream Chaser, and as I said, that song is called Dream Chaser. He sounds so good. So there is hope that Paul McCartney, who is only 83, so he's a youngster, Paul could go on to make more albums on and on and on. This is a single, I think it is, from his latest album, and he's joined by the 85-year-old Ringo Starr. Home to us.

I'm sure the crew on Let It Be Beatles tonight will play a lot more than just the one or two tracks from Paul McCartney's latest album. It's really nice. It's so good. And their voices together, Ringo and Paul, they just fit together so beautifully. It's a pity it took so long for them to come up with a recording just like that. I think it's time to get back to Wind on the Water. The time is running short. It's 17 past 8. You are listening to For What It's Worth on 88.9 Win FM. And here we go. David Crosby, Graham Nash, Side 2, Wind on the Water.

Well, that's certainly one of my favourite albums from the mid-70s, for the whole of that decade, actually. Wind on the Water, David Crosby, Graham Nash. Really, really nice. I do like that Wind on the Water, the final track, too, with its ecological cry for being a bit more thoughtful about what's going on. And that was, what, the mid-70s. We're now in the mid-2020s. And, hey, have we learned anything? Not much.

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Let It Be Beatles coming up at 9. Let me play this track here and see how long it takes for you to recognise what it is.

Well, to me it sounds more like a sporting anthem than the song Lady Scorpio. It's by a New Zealand band, recorded in that same year, 1969, as the Strangers version. I don't know which one came first, was released first, but anyway, that is a New Zealand effort, and it's a band called, and they've, of course they've spelt it in a funny way, The Formula, but not the way you would spell Formula One car racing. The time is about 19:09. Let It Be Beatles coming up, so I think it is time to hit the second bracket of The Who, and we can just be amazed with the incredible bass work and drumming from John Entwistle and Keith Moon. Here we go.

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I started Let It Be Beatles in 1992. We have some Beatle experts on this show and we're still going strong. 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

And once again, that's the extended version of the Strangers' Lady Scorpio. It beats the Formula version, hands down. The Formula one sounds like Up There Kazali to me. It's not good, and I would not, on that basis alone, I wouldn't pick it as being a good song. But what the Strangers have done with it is just superb, and Gavin Myers has done something even better on top of that, the cherry on the cake. He's extended it by an extra 22 seconds or thereabouts. Thank you for your company tonight, folks. Let It Be Beatles is coming up. Don't forget Gary Lally at 10 a.m. on Thursday. And I got nothing more to say other than Lynn Randell can sum it up for us.

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1: They're quite good, really.
2: Good evening, everybody. It is Monday, the 1st of June. Can you believe it is winter? And this is show 1571 on 88.9 Win FM, Sound of the West. Oh, I nearly said Voice of the West. But we are here in the studio. It's nice and warm. There are three people of us, and it is a different panel for, I think, the fourth week in a row. But, you know, the one thing we have in common is, of course, Greg Armstrong is sitting over there on microphone guest number two.
3: No, I'm plugged into one.
2: Okay.
3: Don't know. Kev does weird, wonderful things with the wires. I wouldn't know.
2: Greg is here.
3: Joanna McCarthy.
2: Yes.
3: Greg Armstrong. It's all happening. Thank you very much. Yes, fourth week. It's officially winter. Thank you for pointing it out. I hadn't thought of that, but by the weather outside, it's been winter. Well, it's bucketing down outside.
2: Yeah, let's all go back to Europe, hey? I've heard it was, you know, 30 plus in Paris a couple of days ago.
3: Heat wave.
2: Yeah.
3: No, it's great to be here, Melbourne. And what a show. Let It Be Beatles, 1571. And as you pointed out, a fourth different panel that I've participated in 4 weeks, which is really lovely.
2: And what an occasion to be on.
3: I know.
2: I mean, you can't say no to turning up tonight.
3: I got given the choice, Greg, do you want next week off or this week? I said, hang on, the Berets and Gary or Paul McCartney's new album. No, it was a no-brainer.
2: It'll all be over and done with by next week.
3: Yeah, we've got Paul McCartney. But before we talk about Sir Paul McCartney, what about Sir Gavin Myers?
4: What about Sir Gavin Myers?
3: Welcome to the show, Gav.
4: Thank you, Sherb. It's not my first show, though.
3: No.
4: Thought I'd point that out to
3: you. No, it's not your first show.
4: Yeah. Do you think you're the McCartney of the Let It Be Beatles team, that the people don't want to do the show with you and they keep changing the lineups every week? You ever thought of that?
3: No, I never thought of that. I was just trying to bolster my superannuation because Leonard said to me, listen, you've been away for 6 weeks, fella. Get on. Because he wants his 25%, let's face it. I think that's secretly all he's really interested in. But
4: does
3: I see it.
4: Need 25% in jail?
3: Listen, I'm not talking about that.
4: All right.
3: There's some things you just go unspoken.
4: Okay.
3: And that's one of them. And the other one is, where's Dicko? Well, Dicko, we know where Dicko is. He's getting better.
4: He is.
3: All the time.
2: Ah.
3: Yep. And the fact that I know he won't come in this week because he's just got Boys of Dungeon Lane. He's just come off the Ringo Starr long road. So we're not going to see him until at least July, at least, possibly longer, because the Rolling Stones drop then. So it's the road to nowhere. We'll get Gray back this year, I promise.
4: I'm not playing the road to nowhere. I don't like the road to nowhere.
3: No.
4: Joe, can I compliment you on a great intro? That was really good. We threw that to you with about 14 nanoseconds.
2: It's like, oh, man.
4: And
2: me.
4: She just Why went me? For it. Because you're good at it.
3: Yeah, exactly.
2: Maybe it is the unpreparedness.
4: Yeah, it was very good.
3: Nice
2: Excuse
3: work.
2: Me. Maybe I'm getting a bit croaky. I might not have to go to work or tomorrow.
3: Jeepers, you might be unwell. Well, you can't go to work and, you know, spread diseases.
2: Oh, very true.
3: This is so true. Because I read recently that you're a radiation therapist called Joanna. There's a radiation therapist, Joanna, who's actually going to be a star on television this coming Wednesday night at 7 p.m.
2: Well, that's it. My professional TV name is Joanna.
3: Very nice too. We know you as Jojo, but Joanna, I'll take that.
2: Sure, so, yeah, if you like a bit of Schadenfreude and you know, seeing the misfortune.
4: Yeah, what
3: is the hell is that?
4: German? Schadenfreude?
2: Oh, come on, everyone knows Schadenfreude.
4: Well, not me or him.
3: All right.
2: Well, yes, if you want to have a laugh, you can watch Millionaire Hot Seat this Wednesday or the repeat on Thursday.
3: Yes, 2 p.m., I believe, on Thursday.
2: As I continue to try to win my fortune.
3: I'm surprised that you're actually here tonight because this is stoic of you. I know what it's like. I went to Hard Quiz a few years ago and you won that and it was taped weeks and weeks ahead and you had to just not say anything.
2: Oh, that's right. You got to sign your paperwork.
3: When did give us a little bit of goss. So,
2: right.
3: Joe, you were on Millionaire Hot Seat with Rebecca Gibney. Her first series or a second series?
2: No, it's the first. It's the revamp, reinvention.
3: It's the new reboot with Rebecca Gibney.
2: I don't believe we knew who the host was when we originally applied.
3: Right.
2: But
3: I follow her on Instagram, so I knew that she got the gig, but we don't know any about who's on it.
2: No.
3: Give us a ballpark. When did you appear on the taping?
2: Oh, this was back in October.
3: My Holy God.
2: I am officially episode 21. Joe McCarthy.
3: So I'm just going to put this to you right now.
2: Right.
3: Just say you won. Just say.
2: Okay.
3: I'll say it. How the hell are you in Barbados now? You've had to keep working and appear normal, as normal as can be, and still come into Let It Be Beatles.
2: Well, the stipulation, I believe, is if you do win any amount of money, because if you get the final question wrong, they still give you $1,000 as a token. Thanks for filling up half an hour of our time.
3: Yeah. It's 22 minutes on the air, I believe.
2: Something like that.
3: You'll be interested in that
2: but
3: point,
2: you
3: Kev.
2: Oh, well. Don't get any money if the episode doesn't go to air.
3: Yes.
2: And it takes them, I think, a month or so after the episode goes to air.
3: So they keep
2: they
3: hold you to ransom,
2: shell
3: basically.
2: Anything out. So that's it.
4: That's what I suspected. Cool.
2: You don't comply.
3: Well,
2: they
3: it's been great knowing you. I don't know what we're going to do about you.
2: Hit the delete button.
3: Once it goes out on Wednesday night at 7 p.m. in Melbourne. Like here where we're broadcasting from, we probably won't see you again here.
2: Oh, yeah, of course. Yeah, that's it.
3: Bloody hell.
4: But
2: getting on a plane, sure.
4: I'm going to let people in on a secret. Greg and I don't get paid, and neither does Joe, so we're doing it for the love of it. So I know I've blown it, but I suspect
3: Leonard doesn't
4: Joe.
3: Do it.
4: Well, Leonard's in jail. It doesn't matter to him.
3: Yeah, go on.
2: Well, you still got to have hobbies when you're a millionaire.
3: Yeah, true that. You can zoom it in.
2: Oh, true.
3: From Barbados. Well, I saved the internet over there, I believe.
2: We do. There is thoughts of that being an option.
3: Nice. Well, I will look forward to okay. Can we roll
2: yes,
3: it?
2: Get, let's,
3: roll. Let's roll oh, no. what we got. Here we go.
2: Oh, jeez.
5: Australia's favourite play-along is back.

0: That's, oh my God, is you, Joanna.
1: I don't believe that it is.
0: You are in the television promo. I've seen the visuals, yes, and Gav has seen the visuals. Let's say lip synced it with somebody else.
1: Yes. I think that's someone else's voice.
0: No, your mouth moves to the oh my God.
1: No.
0: I've got it. We played it tonight before
1: well, there
0: we came
1: you
0: out.
1: Go.
0: This was on the trailer or the ad that went out earlier this year. Given that you taped it October last year.
1: Right, right. This is where you were saying you were digging up dirt the other day.
0: Oh, no, I don't know if I said that. Gav, you've worked with Rebecca Gibney, haven't you?
2: I have.
0: Tell us a bit about that before we go on to the piece of resistance, as Bradley McRae would have said.
2: I haven't got anything lined up to talk about pieces of resistance. No, it's very brief. She was on Flying Doctors when I worked on it, and I was... like every other male in the vicinity, like, God, she's gorgeous, you know, she's lovely and stuff. And I was in my room working on the movie Ola, which is like a movie projector thing. It's loud as hell. And I stopped and I looked up and she's standing there.
1: Aww.
2: Because someone had said, you know, come up and meet Gav, who's the dialogue editor. And I remember just going, and she was really nice. And I had, you know, nothing to say because it's like, God. All of a sudden, she's in the room, and I wonder what the hell
0: it's
2: they
0: like
2: said to get her up here.
0: John, isn't it? Like, you know, she's of that status.
2: Oh, she was lovely. But then she went out, was in a relationship with a fellow boom op that I knew who I didn't particularly think was much chop.
0: You could have said, I could give you 3 dB more.
2: No.
0: No.
2: No. No, no, no, no, no. I just thought he was a bit, she was, what's the word? Too good for him.
0: Yeah.
1: Mm.
2: And
0: he was punching above his right.
2: I think so. Yeah, but anyway, nonetheless, she was very, very nice. So I assume she's still very, very nice. I haven't seen her in
1: delightful.
0: You get to have a personal engagement with her.
1: Sort of comes up and has a little chat beforehand. Yeah,
0: nice.
1: Introduces basically sort of says hello and but pretty much down to business.
0: Yeah.
1: Straight away they have got to churn out 4 episodes a day.
0: Where did they tape it?
1: Docklands.
0: Oh, yeah.
1: I think it was the same studio where they did
0: Globe Studio. Who owns
1: Weakest Link?
0: That big one down in Docklands. Is that shared, is it?
1: Yeah.
2: I don't know who the hell owns it.
0: Doesn't matter. Nice.
2: Mm. It's independent, I think.
0: Yeah. All lease it.
2: I forget what it's called.
0: Nice.
2: Docklands Studios, that's what it's called.
0: Well, Joe.
2: What about Tipping Point? Are you over Tipping Points? Nah, done.
1: Been there, done that. Yeah. Got eliminated.
2: Okay.
1: Bad luck.
2: Well, I'm impressed that you're on the promo. And see, I go, well, they've either set her up to do a promo to make it look like something exciting's happening.
0: Oh, my God. Oh, my
1: God. Yeah, well,
0: I might have
2: lived that. Hit her with a cattle
1: prod. Pretty good at acting.
0: Melburnians, watch on Wednesday night, 7 p.m. or Thursday at 2 p.m. for the replay. Joe, because it's me in our hot seat.
1: Oh yes,
0: I do have a question.
1: Oh no,
0: and that's given that Paul McCartney's just released his new album. It's very poignant. Did I ask you a Beatles or Paul McCartney related question?
1: Okay,
0: Joe. Joe, name 3 Paul McCartney studio LPs.
1: Yes,
0: group or solo
2: that are crap.
0: Named after real locations on Earth. Now, I'm being specific about the
1: Earth. Oh, gosh, so Venus and Mars doesn't count?
0: There is more than 3, but can you name 3?
1: So it's the...
0: It's a bit different from...
1: It's an album or a...
0: It has to be an album, and it's either group being he was a member of the group or solo as it was just Paul McCartney, right? And they have to be named...
1: Oh, well, London Town.
0: The album's... Very good, very good. Yes, London Town, very good. You're going well.
1: Egypt Station, okay.
0: Well, no. See, it's not a real location.
1: Egypt isn't a real location.
0: And I'm also not going to accept backyard because, you know, to be fair, that's not a location.
1: So what, there's no stations in Egypt?
0: There is no known place called Egypt Station. Just there's no place called Red Rose Speedway.
1: Egypt.
0: Just saying.
1: Okay.
0: Right? So there's a couple of taken
1: Well, you've got Wings Over America.
0: That's a live album. I said a studio album. Ooh. Sorry, Joe.
2: Man.
0: That's tough. Sneaky. It's tough.
2: Sneaky. I can't think of any, so you're doing well.
0: Mm. Come on, lift your game. You got London Town. I'm a bit impressed. That was my 3rd ranking one.
1: Oh, jeez.
2: No, I've thought of a...
1: Yeah. Okay.
0: Okay.
2: Hang on.
0: Name
2: She's one
0: after
2: hard quiz.
0: Real
2: she can
0: locations
2: do this.
0: On Earth. No, I'm not answering. I'm just prompting. Named after real locations... on Earth.
2: Forget the on Earth bit, just relocations.
1: Yeah, I know. Oh, I'm thinking of his own Back to the Egg. No, Wings Wildlife. No.
0: Okay. Oh, this is
1: Ram, no.
0: No, I'm sorry.
1: Band on the Run, no.
0: I'm going to have to give it to Kev.
1: Yeah.
2: Abbey Road
0: right. Is number one, Kevin. Well done.
1: Yeah,
2: but after
1: good.
2: That, I'm.
0: You are pitiful. Where can you pass me the boys of Dungeon Lane?
1: You don't go with the obvious recent.
0: You do, obviously, yeah, do.
1: You do.
0: Boys of Dungeon Lane was the other one I was looking for.
1: What others have you got?
0: I would have accepted Liverpool Sound Collage or the Liverpool Oratorio. They're both proper titles of albums that he has done. I don't know if they're studio, the Oratorio. It might have been a live in situ recording. I don't know.
2: No, I think it's studio.
0: Yeah. But sorry about that.
2: Who's going to quibble over?
1: Interesting.
0: Nice.
1: Interesting. Yeah, not a bad
0: trivia. This could be an early view of how she went on Wednesday. I don't know.
1: It's a lot easier to play at home.
0: No worries.
2: Yes.
0: Fair enough.
2: That is exactly why when I went into Rockwiz as family and guests,
1: yes,
2: I made sure that I screwed up
0: the table quiz.
2: Yes.
1: Yeah. Oh.
2: Because I was terrified.
1: Is that how they pick you?
2: Yeah. I was terrified that everyone had worded him up. Pick him, he's good. And when Nan Curvis came and sat at the table and I thought, set me up.
0: Yep.
2: And that, as it turned out, that was the night Davey was on and I didn't know Davey.
0: Really handle with care.
2: Yeah, but I was terrified.
0: I did it because the other numpty that wanted to get up was an absolute dunderhead. And I thought, I'm just not letting him. He's a not good. Yeah. He's a dickhead. Yeah. So I went up against my better judgment. But I was glad I did. But nonetheless.
2: I know that it's better at home. I know once you get the light and everything happening. And my shy nature, of course, which is not a joke, by the way. But I remember getting, I knew every answer to every question on that thing because they lower the bar.
0: Yeah.
2: But I thought, no, I'm not doing it.
0: Okay.
2: So.
0: Well, Millionaire Hot Seat, Joe, you'll be famous on Wednesday night. Melbourneans or people around the world want to know what's Joe really like when she's not talking about the Fabs. Tune in and see how she goes. And maybe it's her last show. I don't know. Maybe we'll get a resignation letter at 1 minute past 7 p.m.
1: Is that how you get out of it?
0: Yeah. Oh. Out of Let It Be Beatles.
1: Yeah.
0: You've been wondering all this time.
1: Resignation? You've got to write a letter.
0: You've been struggling with this.
2: When are you going to bring your hard quiz mug in?
0: Yeah, hard quiz. Hard. When are you bringing the mug in? Gav wants to see
2: it.
0: It weighs 10 kilograms.
2: Bring my Logie in.
0: Ground from a billet of bronze.
1: I can bring it in.
2: Excellent. Bring in your book too and we'll see which one weighs the most. You can bash me over the head with both of them and see.
0: The mug is a winner. No, I think it's definitely from what I recall.
1: Right, anyway.
2: Let's get on with it.
0: So. Paul McCartney, new LP, Boys of Dungeon Lane, was out this Friday, past Friday, 29th of June. I've written 29/26. I think that's a typo.
1: Oh, yes.
0: 2026. Very lovely album.
1: Yes. So was anyone up at midnight to listen to it on Spotify?
0: I did anyway.
1: Right. Oh, yes. Well, some people had early access. I got to listen to it at one of the three Australian listening parties.
0: Yes,
1: my backyard.
0: Fantastic. Well,
2: in your backyard?
1: Well, you know, down the road, in my hometown.
0: Yeah. You had the Soul Melbourne pre-release listening
1: party. The only Victorian,
0: Yeah. Possibly the only one in the Southern Hemisphere.
1: Well, apart from the New South Wales and Queensland ones.
0: Oh, yeah, okay. I think we're more south than them. Yeah. I don't think Tassie had one, let's put it that way.
2: Jeez, he's nitpicky tonight, isn't he?
1: No, specify.
2: Cool.
0: Well, when I wrote that question out at home, I kept finding holes in it.
1: So it was quite exciting. What, it was maybe the week before that it was announced that Geelong was having a listening party, so
0: name everyone
1: got very excited. Pop Culture.
0: Nice.
1: Nice little record store, and it's got a, collectible shop downstairs where you can buy all sorts of,
0: great books on the Beatles tours of Australia.
1: No, sadly not. They have some Beatles books, but no, not the unique Australian books.
0: No.
1: But yeah, lots of various collectibles and you know, expensive models and things like that that you might need to decorate your
0: man cave.
1: Man cave. Yes, yeah. Yes. Or you know, your solo unit.
0: Your whole
1: surely you'd have to negotiate cave. To bring some of that stuff home. But yes, so it was advertised as being at between 6 and 7 p.m. on Thursday night, the day before the release of the album.
0: Yeah.
1: So I was thinking, oh, well, geez, I wonder what time I'd have to be queuing up. There's bound to be, you know, hundreds of people there. Mm. But no. So I got there probably 4:30 or so and had a bit of a wander around downstairs and eventually made my way upstairs and thought, well, they'll probably have to close the place and I don't know if they're setting up chairs or how it's going to work. But it was actually, they just left the shop open and people came and went and purchased albums and wandered around the store and checked out all the records. And, you know, they set up a bit of a bar with help yourselves to drinks.
0: Whoa.
1: And so, yeah, started, you know, chatting with whoever people... People sort of started showing up in various attire, or you know, tried to look a bit casual. I you know grabbed a Macca t-shirt and my Macca backpack.
2: Sergeant Pepper suits?
1: No. Oh. Fortunately, there were no Sergeant Pepper suits on display. No. It was more of the
0: that means Lockie
1: the,
0: wasn't there.
1: You know, last tour t-shirts and long sleeves and that sort of gear.
2: Yeah.
1: So...
0: Dicko wasn't there, was he?
1: Not that I saw. No. Not unless he was hiding out in the back
0: in
1: room.
2: Still on tour with
1: but,
2: my suit.
1: Yeah, a bit of a rage. There were some quite young people. There was more older people and...
2: You mean like Greg and my age?
1: Yeah. Older, not old.
0: No, not that old.
1: But, you know, people that have been to see him on tours and back into, I presume, the 70s, they must have seen Wings when they came out.
2: Okay.
1: So they were, you know, all up for a chat and a bit
0: probably
1: of a
0: probably saw him
1: excitement.
0: At the Casbah, some of them.
1: Quite possible. You know, people have been travelling a bit far and wide. Somebody came down and spent the night and...
0: Really?
1: And
0: for it?
1: Yeah.
0: Wow.
1: Because
0: it was that big a deal. Wow.
1: That's it. That's they'd also purchased one of every colour variant, I believe, on order. But, yeah, so
0: where
1: the disappointing...
0: Where might they have travelled from, do you think?
1: Outside further Melbourne, I think, so not too far
0: rural.
1: Afield. But potentially, not... Well, I don't know. I certainly travelled... Would have travelled to the other side of Melbourne.
0: Yeah, yeah. Sadly, I didn't travel from...
1: No.
0: It's a solid...
1: Surprised I was the only...
0: Hour and a half. Well...
1: Common...
0: Elf was there.
1: Yeah. Yes, Elf was there.
2: Hi, Elf.
0: G'day, Elf. Elf Daniel. I hope we have not outed him. I hope he didn't tell his mum he was somewhere else.
1: And, of course, Chris Hayes was there, a listener to the show. A few people that, you know, friends of friends appeared.
0: Good.
1: So yes, the disappointing part was that, you know, I personally was kind of looking forward to getting my, you know, Dungeon Lane tote bag, and I probably would have been talked into buying the special silver listening party LP,
0: which were present in places like the United Kingdom.

0: that's, you know, so I think perhaps the fact that the listening party was just a few hours before it was, you know, going to be available streaming meant that it wasn't potentially as well attended as it could have been.
1: Yeah, because it was a Friday night.
0: Thursday.
1: I was Thursday night. Oh, and it becomes Friday and at midnight, of course.
0: Yeah, Friday it was available, whereas I think the New South Wales one was the Wednesday night.
1: Yeah, right. Okay.
2: Why didn't they hold it at 10 p.m. or something and then sell the album after midnight?
0: Well, they didn't have any in stock.
2: Yeah.
0: So it wasn't like they had them and they said, look, I'm really sorry.
1: I know that it came into stock on Thursday at some of the bigger Melbourne retailers.
0: Right.
1: For example, JB Hi-Fi, because somebody told me so.
0: Yeah. So, yes, they were a bit naughty in perhaps selling them, or it was...
1: Oh, they would never sell. Yeah. It was embargoed.
0: Right, yeah. Well, that's what I thought. So, yeah, unfortunate that everything seems to be a little bit delayed, although I did see some social media. There were some people getting them delivered in the post.
1: Yeah.
0: In the last day
1: it's
0: or so.
1: Okay.
0: Mine's due maybe Wednesday, maybe Thursday.
1: The same thing happened with Pepper. 1967, there was a listening party in Australia in August because it was still on its... They were waiting for the record sleeves to come through the, I don't know, the Suez Canal or something, because they imported the jackets and they got stuck.
0: Yeah. It did encourage everybody to pre-order, you know, use the QR code and order it, or they would, take your name. But the way the listening party went was that they had a download or a one play only kind of abilities to stream. Yeah. So at minute past six or something, they hit play. And I think the first couple of tracks they did pause to announce what the name of the track was. But then they just let it go through.
1: Nice.
0: And then it got to the end and started playing from the start again. So we sort of,
1: okay, well, that's probably time window.
0: That was good for Alf because he didn't arrive until track eight, thanks to the wonderful Melbourne public transport system.
1: Well, isn't that ironic? Because track eight is Come Inside, and it came just immediately after We Too. Because it, in fact, wasn't We Too at all. It was just you.
0: Well, and if,
1: and the rest, know, of dozen, course. Yeah, yeah.
0: Dozen plus others.
1: Yeah.
2: So was it phones at the door and stuff like that?
0: Well, no, they said, look, take photos, but of course, you know, video is prohibited. Mm. You know, fair enough. They don't want any of that sort of stuff ending up on YouTube and having it being traced back to them.
1: Yeah.
2: Sure.
0: So, I took a couple of pictures, but otherwise, I think most people just kind of wandered and had a little bit of a chat at times and, looked through to see if they could find any bargains.
1: Nice.
0: I wasn't looking, and then I saw somebody pick up Long Long Road, and I went, oh, I should have got that.
1: Oh, wow. Of course.
0: So, yes.
2: So it wasn't... I thought it was going to be a sit down and shut up, don't move.
0: Yeah, well.
1: And Giles Martin come out the front and take you through the number, or whatever his name is.
2: Yeah, Andrew.
0: What? I mean, that would have been nice too, even to have like a screening or...
1: Yeah, yeah. Have a little video Paul's intro.
2: If
0: Paul had a little video to play. Or,
1: that didn't happen.
0: Because they did have a big TV in there. That would have been nice. But... You know what? For what it was, how cool to be able to...
1: Could have got Sam Barris to do a little video intro.
2: Oh, you should have. Yeah.
1: That would have been good.
0: Yeah, but, to be with a bunch of people, you know, having in a record store.
1: Yeah, great.
0: Listening to new music for the first time.
1: And you didn't have to go far.
0: And didn't have to go far and, you know, here, have some wine, here, have some beer. Oh, sure. Okay. Oh, look, you know, twist my arm.
1: If you insist.
0: Exactly.
2: And you didn't score some numbnuts talking to you the whole thing through?
0: No.
1: It wasn't the movies. Okay?
2: That's what I'd get. I'd get some loser who'd come up and tell me all about serial numbers and stuff. And shut up, I want to hear the music.
1: The Matrix number on this is all wrong. It's all of
2: that.
1: Sequence.
2: Yeah, all of that.
1: Oh, my God. Oh, that's brilliant. Fantastic.
0: Yeah.
1: Well,
0: it was lovely. And, done. It was about, 50 minutes or so. And, hung around, talked a bit more.
1: Nice.
0: And we did. They gave us a postcard. We got one of the, I presume some of the LPs come with a set of four postcards or something.
1: I have seen that somewhere over in the States. Yeah.
0: We got the Paul McCartney one on his own.
1: Yeah. Okay. So they arrived.
0: Yeah, well, one did.
1: I believe there might have been a point of

0: sale type posterish type thing that might have been in the store, and maybe it's no longer in the store.
1: Oh well, yes, they had about five or six of those, and they all vanished.
0: Yes,
1: at the end of the night.
0: Nice, and you might know where one is.
1: Oh well, it's just an A3 printed page, and yeah. it's nothing spectacular.
0: Much better than that laminated crap I've been getting lately.
2: I was trying to
0: work out a way of weaving that in. Much better.
2: I was trying to work out a way of weaving that into the conversation and you just brought it up. Well, yeah. I think we better play.
1: I think we should. We should. What do we do? Just play two tracks or?
2: Well,
0: just start three. Playing.
2: Let's play. Yeah. So we're going to try and play the whole album.
1: I think that's fair.
0: Yeah. Plus the bonus track.
1: Oh yes, because of course it wouldn't be a McCartney release without 15 variations and
0: yeah. Don't worry about your the digital version. 27, I think we counted last week. Although it went up to 28 or 9 during the course of the show, but 27 vinyl variations. But we've got the one with the extra song tonight.
2: I'm not sure if you're joking or not.
0: No, I think it's serious.
2: God Almighty!
0: I think it's serious.
2: That is just ridiculous.
0: Yeah. Nice. Wow. It's a bit scary. I won't need any of them.
2: Yeah.
0: Let's go. Paul McCartney.

past your house. 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
1: Hey, this is Bob. You know, I'm a little different to Paul McCartney. When I play my old songs, they don't sound so much the same. Maybe that's because when I'm on stage playing Mr. Tambourine Man, I'm listening to Let It Be Beatles on headphones. Congratulations, boys. You're doing a fine job.
2: Thanks, Bob.
3: Cheers,
2: nice
3: Bob.
2: Nice one.
4: Oh, wow. You met Bob the other day.
3: Oh,
4: at
3: excellent.
4: At the record store.
3: Yes.
2: Nice.
3: He gets
2: yes,
3: around.
4: He does.
2: That Zimmerman man.
4: Yes. No. Let's let the listeners in. It's not Bob. It's Alfred Daniel.
2: Oh.
4: One of his best impressionations.
2: Impressionations?
4: Yep. It's an absolute rip snorter, Alf.
2: Good on you, Alf. He's a good man, that Alf.
4: Congratulations, boys. That bit, it's a bit like, it was before you joined, by the way.
2: And that wasn't AI. It was really Elf.
4: That's Elf.
2: Yeah.
4: I've got a few of these promos.
3: Is he a treasure trove?
4: From Elf. No, he's nice. Good. I love him. I particularly like Trevor from the Beatles. Trevor from Northland, who used to be in the Beatles.
2: Nice. I'll look forward to that. Yeah. Is he the fifth Beatle, is he?
4: Yes. All right. What did we hear?
3: So we started with, well, as you normally do, the opening track of the album.
2: Yeah.
3: As You Lie There, which was the very first song that Paul worked on with the producer Andrew Watt, and that was back in 5 years ago, so 2021.
2: Right.
3: So that would have been just after McCartney 3.
2: Yeah.
3: And after he has lockdown, done a few interviews about this weird chord that he discovered, and they were basically messing around on the guitar played a chord and went, ooh, and then developed that and went further. Mm. And I think Andrew said, oh, well, let's
2: make
3: take
2: a song.
3: This further. Yeah,
2: yeah, right.
3: Yeah. So I do like how they talk about, oh, you know, Paul met producer Andrew Watt for a cup of tea. And I just think.
2: And biscuits?
3: Well, I was going to say that just takes. Any time cups of tea are mentioned, I just go straight to the Ruddles. And, you know, it fits.
2: Lots of tea.
3: It does, yes, yes.
2: Nice. Well, you've got to, yeah, no, it's good.
3: Yeah, and the amazing thing with this album is that Paul is being very open to interviews left, right and centre.
2: Oh, there's a huge campaign.
3: And,
2: it's excellent.
3: Yeah, newspaper articles, massive articles, and he talks about, you know, fancying this girl and imagining her. Mm. And, you know, so, sorry, Nancy, you know, this is before I knew you. And he said the girl's name was Jasmine. And so they tracked her down.
2: Mm. Oh,
3: know.
2: Yeah.
3: They Googled her or, you know, whatever, when, looked for Jasmine's because it wasn't a common name.
2: Mm.
3: And the now 83-year-old's family.
2: She's very chuffed about it.
3: Yeah. Retired mother of three.
2: Yeah.
3: And said, oh, you know, it's she lived nearby and knew who Paul McCartney was, but never really got close to him. And
2: yeah.
3: And, you know, astonished to find out that meanwhile, you know, he obviously felt very differently. Mm. So, yeah, sure. She lived nearby and just knew him as one of the local
2: And that's the
3: local
2: media
3: boys
2: that
3: in the area.
2: Found. found her.
3: Yeah, I
2: not,
3: think they
2: necessarily well, Paul McCartney. So he referred no, to he a referred, girl by name, and they found one.
3: And of course, they
2: she said, "Well, I sort of lived nearby him, but I didn't know he fancied me." No, I hope they got the right lady.
4: Yeah,
2: she'll claim it because if she doesn't know, she doesn't know.
3: Well, I mean, you know, of the right age.
2: Yeah, yeah, true
3: and that. You know, lived living in the vicinity, you know, a couple of streets away or something. Sure. So.
2: Nice.
3: Makes sense. So that's kind of pretty cool. Imagine, being this, you know, little old grandmother and going, oh, Paul McCartney fancied.
4: Did she mention George?
2: I'm still hoping to find a girly magazine with the girl from Chichester in it on page 3 that he writes about on my way to work. So I think, well, there is probably a Chichester girl on a page 3, one of those girly mags. And that's a hell of a lot to go through eBay buying all those.
4: Good luck with that.
2: I know.
3: But yeah, what an incredible start to the album. I was just saying, it sort of sounds like it's, you know, 3 songs in one that have been mashed together.
2: Mm.
3: Which and
4: it undoubtedly is.
3: Yeah.
2: It's no very grungy.
4: Yeah.
2: Very grungy. And as I made notes, could have easily been on Chaos or Memory Almost Full. Yeah. So those two are the Nigel Godrick balls. Both are?
4: No. Memory Almost Full's David Kane.
2: Yeah, but I think one or two tracks sound like they're left over, aren't they?
4: On that bonus thing.
2: Why So Blue and stuff like that. Yeah,
4: yeah.
2: So, that's where my head went, which is a great thing. Because I think the whole album is a great thing. Mm. You know, that's the overall view. Fantastic return to form and a late classic or a masterpiece in terms of what we could have got. Far less.
4: Oh, God.
2: But As You Lie There, very nice indeed.
4: Yeah.
2: Very nice. What about Lost Horizon? I loved it too.
4: I liked it better on second listen.
2: Yeah.
4: And just like I said to you guys, I was thinking of Dicko when it first came on. I thought, Dicko will have the hatchet out for this one. But the second time round, I think, it's actually pretty good.
2: Yeah. Absolutely. How about you, Joe?
3: It was, at first I thought, it's a song about cars. I don't know. But it was still, like, you know, fabulous music and it still draws you in.
2: Mm.
3: So, really great.
2: And the fave for a lot already, because we've spent a fair bit of time, the most time with it, is Days We Left Behind.
3: Mm.
2: Again.
4: It's lovely.
2: It's an instant masterpiece. Equal favourite track on the album. Love it.
4: Equal.
2: There's many. That's how equal it is.
4: Yeah, no, it's a lovely, lovely song.
2: It's not
4: song.
2: A two-horse race either, I might add.
4: Or a one-horse town.
2: Not even. Days We Left Behind, I just think the way he's written that, and I might not have heard every song written by everybody about the past, but I've heard a couple. And they're often not written in the most reflective, you know, like in my life, John Lennon, how old you said, how old?
4: Yeah, he's 24 or something.
2: You know, and, you know, I like a lot of songs written by ex-members of the Fabulous Beatles, you know.
4: Mm.
2: I love them all, but the way Paul's done this one,
4: that's great.
2: As the memories are the days we've left behind, I think that's just really struck a chord with me, and I think that's an instant masterpiece.
4: You should listen to some Rod McEwen and things like that.
2: I didn't sully tonight's show with a cover version, and I haven't brought it in, and I won't maybe till next time I'm in, but there are already people covering this song.
4: God, really?
2: For better or for worse. And I was going to bring in the worst that I could. Oh, my God. It was awful. Anyway, another time. Those three songs were in the top, the three that, out of the first listen, one play of the whole album on Thursday last week was that I loved 6 songs out of the 14 in the first play.
3: Right.
2: I just made a quick note. And then the second play I added to that list and so on and so forth. Now I got it up to 11 after about, I don't know, it was about 4 or 5 plays.
3: Right.
2: Out of 14 songs, that's
3: I was
2: going to
3: say, that's pretty amazing. That's high. I mean, there's normally...
2: I've loved albums with less than...
3: Yeah.
2: I'm happy with half a dozen.
3: There's normally a horrible jam or something.
2: Yeah.
3: You know, something that's automatically you want to skip on a McCartney album. And
2: anything with that Stevie guy on it. That if you wanna,
4: Steve Miller.
2: Yeah, that's awful. B-side material at best.
4: Well, no, I agree, but that's 30 freaking years ago.
2: Yeah, it's on Flaming Pie.
4: Yeah, I know it is.
2: Yeah, but great album, but it's got that shit song.
4: Yeah, no, I agree.
2: Yeah,
3: somewhere on side too. Yeah,
4: but he has a great solo on Young Boy. It's a really really good solo.
2: Young Boy makes up for it.
4: Yeah,
2: so I'll forgive him.
4: You know that that rum from Edinburgh that you.
2: OVD, yeah, yeah. Yes, I know it very well.
4: Yes, I'm wondering, was that involved with you listening to the album?
2: Okay. No, not on a Thursday, mate.
4: Oh, okay.
2: That didn't start till Friday.
4: Right, okay.
2: I'm not an alcoholic. I don't even drink.
4: I'm not suggesting that for a second. I'm just asking whether you had a piece of that.
2: No.
4: It was very nice.
2: It's very nice, and I've tested it again. It's still very nice.
4: All right, we're going to keep going. You want to do some intros?
2: Well, what can you say? Tracks 4, 5, and 6, Ripples on In a Pond, Mountaintop, and I think we might have a little bit of a chat with Paul McCartney, and then we'll lead into the third song in this bracket, Down South. But let's hit with Ripples in a Pond.

0: Canada is away from the sea together.
1: My old photos.
2: Yeah, it's the story before the story, right?
1: Man, because of Days We Left Behind, we started to look at memories from the past. That was me and John going to Paris on a hitchhiking trip.
2: Wow.
1: And that one's me and my mom and dad and my brother Mike. It's pretty amazing to go back and just think, did I...

0: there's a great lyric on The Days We Left Behind where you open the song and you say, looking back at white and black reminders of my past.
1: Yeah.
0: It's really beautiful and honest and reflective. And it's not something I feel like I've heard you say many times before that explicitly. Like, I'm really going over and thinking about those times.
1: Yeah, you know, you get to a stage where you sort of remember your youth and stuff, you know. I mean, all through your life you do. But now I go back up to Liverpool and... So I go to Dungeon Lane, you know, I sometimes will do a tour for people. I'm like the tour bus, you know, get my grandkids and they're like, oh, this is where we did that. And this is where I used to go. Dungeon Lane was funny because it was where I used to kind of escape the housing estate and go down to the shore.
0: Yeah.
1: Which was kind of nice. Until the one day where I got mugged down there. There were a couple of local boys.
0: You haven't lived until someone tries to take something off you.
1: That's right.
0: By force.
1: Right. And they did. They took my watch.
0: Yeah. Did you try and charm your way out of it?
1: Try, but these boys were not being
0: charmed.
1: They're
0: not playing.
1: No.
0: It's funny, I looked at it on the map. It didn't escape me that Dungeon Lane now sits right at the very end of Liverpool John Lennon Airport.
1: Yeah.
0: And I wondered whether that's ever crossed your mind to some degree, that where it started for you is also right next to, you know, the kind of thing that happens to some of the most important people in human history. You know, they name something like an airport after John F. Kennedy, you know, it's like John Lennon. It's kind of an interesting...
1: He would have liked that. We used to go out to the airport quite a bit and just, you know, bike out there and just hang out and look at the airplanes. You know, that was a big thrill in those days. So we were quite often there, but it was just Liverpool Airport, Liverpool Speak Airport, I think, or something like that.
0: When we think back to the way people are when they're around, you know, and the energy they carry with themselves, you know, I always got the feeling, being a fan of John as well, is that, you know, as much as he may have privately liked it, he also could have quite easily gone, oh, I don't know about all that, you know what I mean?
1: Well, yeah, but no, I think in this instance, I think he would have liked it. Because people who are very bold and are very upfront can often be quite sort of sensitive inside. That's why they're putting the shield up. And John, I think with his life, with his father leaving home when he was a kid. And
0: his mum died pretty when he was
1: his mum died early. That was a bond that we had together, because mine did too. But, you know, I remember John saying to me once, how am I going to be remembered, you know, after I die, kind of thing. And I was saying, don't worry, it's going to be okay. We've done enough stuff by this point to be remembered with a lot of respect and love. So he would have loved the airport named after him.
0: Yeah.
1: That would answer his question. How about I go into the future? You're an airport, man.
0: You're an airport, man. Yes, totally. There's some lovely photos here, you know. And I love that you've been leaning into that within the art as well. The collage you've created is beautiful. I know you did that, you know, picking and choosing and putting it all together for the artwork. And what jumps out, I mean, I suppose we've got to kind of start here, don't we?
1: This is, you know, because... of Days We Left Behind, we started to look at memories from the past. So that one's me and my mum and dad and my brother Mike. It's pretty amazing to go back and just think, did I wear those little shoes and those little socks?
0: You didn't have much choice. It wasn't like you're able to tell your parents, you know what, I'm not going to wear those little shoes.
1: That's true. Mom, this is not me.
0: Doesn't suit my identity right now at the age of... How old are you there? I mean, how old are you?
1: 3 or 4 or something.
0: Yeah. It's funny, we look at photos now and obviously we take so many of them and probably don't even look at 90%.
1: Well, that's the thing about it, the phone, isn't it, now? Yeah. I often say to people, when are we going to look at these?
0: Yeah.
1: because at least when it was in a snapshot album, you probably didn't look at that much either, but at least if you wanted to.
0: It was calling to you, right? It was there.
1: Just go to it, you know.
0: Yeah. But it does make these even more precious, you know, when you do look at them like this and you realize that this photo took a lot of effort. I mean, you've got a dog there, everyone, half the crowd probably didn't even want to have the photo taken.
1: Yeah.
0: You know? It's like, grab it, move on.
1: Yeah. Well, I used to go hitchhiking quite a bit. Because in those days you could, and there was no sort of danger involved. And I think it must have been my suggestion to George, and then later to John, that we go hitchhiking. Because I can't think of either of them saying to me we should go hitchhiking. Sounds like my kind of stupid idea. But so me and George had a couple of nice trips. This one was going to Wales. And those people were with the guy, we met him in the pub.
0: Yeah.
1: So me and George, when we went to Wales like that, we had our guitars. And because we were from Liverpool, we were like big city dudes. I mean, you know.
0: Rolling into Wales with your guitar.
1: Yeah,
0: like.
1: You know. Did you know this one? And we played a little bit in the pub.
0: Yeah.
1: And I was thinking it was really great for the group because you kind of really got to know each other on a hitchhiking trip, you know. And the way we did it was we never knew where we were going to stay. I mean, it's a bit of a feature of my life. I'll just do that, just go. Hey, we'll find somewhere. And so, you know, about 5 o'clock every evening, we just said we better find somewhere now. You know, we'd go around looking for bed and breakfasts.

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6: I once knew a guy who was a real loner. One day he woke up at 40 with two daughters that lit up his life with purpose, and he suddenly goes to endless school plays, and he gets home at 9:20 for the evening discussion, and he has the time of his life. His favorite Beatle was once John, and now it's Paul.
7: I always liked George.
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0: Let It Be Beatles, 1st of June, show 1571. Greg Armstrong, Gavin Myers, Joanne McCarthy. And we've been listening to, well, we've been listening to a few things there, but in that last bracket we listened to a second trio of new songs from Paul McCartney, the Boys of Dungeon Lane, L24, which, to give it its full title.
1: Oh, yes.
0: Given that it's...
1: That'll be a...
0: It's only on the artwork, not on the spine, so maybe it's... I won't test anyone on that. But watch out if you're on... if you're on Millionaire Hot Seat on Wednesday night, it could be the make or break.
1: Well, it could be, yeah, it could be the $1 million question.
0: Yeah, it could be the $1 million question. L24, not L7. There you go, And Georgie Harrison, what did we hear, Joe?
1: Unknown Delight. Very delightful.
0: And you didn't pick it.
1: No, it was not my choice at all. I'm never going to turn down the opportunity to have a George song played.
2: I often tailor-make my list towards Joe. Haven't you noticed?
0: Well...
2: Like a bad George or a good George or whatever.
0: And that's on Gone Troppo, is it?
2: Yes.
0: Yeah. Haven't played that for a
2: bad
0: good
2: George.
0: Long time.
2: Bad George.
0: It's not too bad, George.
2: Sorry. No, look, it's cruel. No, I just, like I said to you guys, I looked up at Google, I went, George Harrison song about his son Danny, thinking nothing had come up, and that came up. And I went, oh, Jesus, that's what it's about, is it? So it matches the, and the thing before was Kurt Russell and Tom Cruise.
0: Right, had me.
2: Vanilla Sky.
0: Okay. Famous for that song.
2: Yeah, which...
0: Vanilla Sky, is it called?
2: Yeah.
0: Yeah.
2: Which... Isn't a bad
1: Can't say
2: track.
1: We've played that in a while.
2: No.
0: Thankfully.
2: Well, I used to think it was pretty ordinary too, but I've come to think it's actually quite good. It sort of fits in with this current stuff a bit.
1: Mm.
2: But anyway.
0: There you go. I was looking down, not focusing on you then, Gav. Not because I got you to shut the blind earlier in the night, but because I was looking at the track list of Gone Troppo and saying to myself, gee, isn't there a bonus track, a demo of Unknown Delight, but I'm wrong, it's Mystical One is the demo that was added to the streaming version of Gone Troppo, which is a different song on the album, right? Not Unknown Delight.
1: Mm-hmm.
0: I was wondering whether there was a demo of it, but there's not.
2: I think there's a bonus on the CD, isn't there?
0: The physical CD.
2: Yeah.
0: Well, it's probably Mystical One.
2: In fact, I'll...
0: You'll look it up?
2: I won't have to look it up if I can find...
0: No worries.
2: In
0: that's
2: one
0: all
2: of
0: good.
2: The 3,000.
1: All your little subfolders.
0: And, well, that was very nice. And
1: yeah.
0: Thank you for playing that for Joe. I benefited from that as well, young Kev.
2: You're most welcome. Thank you, George, for doing it.
0: Ripples in a Pond, Mountain Top Down South. We had a listen in reverse order. Down South reminded me a little of Friends to Go.
2: Mm.
0: On it's nothing like it, but you know what I mean. The starting of it stays more basic.
2: The feel
0: off Chaos and Creation in the Backyard. David White, if you're listening in from Honolulu or wherever you lay,
2: he's in Vegas.
0: He's been to Vegas.
2: Okay,
0: he's done his Vegas.
1: He's been out shopping in Hawaii.
2: Born under a wandering star.
0: Exactly.
2: It is Mystical One demo on the CD.
0: Okay. Very nice. And before we listen to the track Down South, we had a listen to an extract from the Zane Lowe interview with Paul for Apple Music, which went out on the 29th of May as well. It goes for about 54-ish something minutes. We listened a bit over 7 minutes just as a bit of a taster for that interview. It's probably a pretty good interview, and they're sitting around a table with a bunch of photos on a coffee table. It's quite good, hence the conversation that you heard. And talking about hitchhiking, Paul would be the one that sort of get George to hitchhike, and he never mentioned Pete, but presumably just those three. And Down South is about that. That's the George and George and Paul trip, I think he's referring, when they buggered off to Paris. But they went to Wales and all sorts of things, you know, in different times. We're talking about 58, 59, I suspect.
2: Mm.
0: Not so much 65 or anything.
1: 15-year-old going just... I know. Hitchhiking and no way to contact.
0: Nope.
1: Apart from, you might get a postcard.
0: Yeah. Nice.
1: Incredible.
2: That's pretty good. An English thing, because I remember Sid Barrett and Roger Waters did the same. I think they hitchhiked to bloody Israel or something.
0: Wow.
2: Yeah, which is why Roger Waters is so pro Palestine, because of that hitchhiking thing. Sid Barrett and Gilmore hitchhiked too. It's like, wow.
0: Yeah, right.
2: Is that an English coming of age boy thing? Maybe. Or something?
0: I don't know. Must be accepted practice.
2: Oh.
1: Well, back then.
0: Yeah, back then, when it was safe to do so.
2: I wouldn't have been able to hitchcock.
0: Yeah, Alfred, to you too. Yeah.
2: I wouldn't have been able to hitchhike to the corner street, let alone another country.
0: I wasn't on my bike, I wasn't going anywhere. Yeah. Ripples in a Pond, track four. Oh, no, sorry, I've skipped a song. Track five, Mountaintop, love it. Another chaos sounding classic I wrote for some reason, so I must think it's has the sounds of chaos and creation, which is a good thing for me.
2: Yeah, sure, so absolutely.
1: Well, some of these songs have been dug up from
0: older tunes.
1: Oh, yeah, I think one of the early ones was it Lost Horizon. I think he completely had forgotten about that and was an old cassette that had been digitised.
0: And there had been another one which he did with that producer fella with the big beard. In the early 2000s,
1: Rick Rubin.
0: He did a track on the piano during the filming. It ended up being on.
1: Oh yeah, it did have that little. Right. I don't know the one. The McCartney 3-2-1. Yeah.
0: Life can be hard. Maybe.
1: Yes, that's the one.
0: Anyway,
2: it is hard because he can't afford shoes
0: or a razor. Anyway, Mountaintop, love it.
1: Yes.
2: What we need is a great big mountaintop.
0: And Ripples in a Pond, and it could easily be in a flaming pyre of flowers. Doesn't matter. That means I really enjoyed it.
1: It was a brilliant throwback with a little backing harmonies, and nice to hear him on the backing harmonies for a change, and not the band.
0: Yeah, yeah.
1: I mean, that's why it's so unique, I guess, because we're so used to having McCartney plus the
0: If I could read the liner notes in the the book, because the little booklet in the compact disc version that I've got.
2: Isn't there a magnifying glass in your phone?
0: It's got sort of very similar to the press to play thing, where he's got his handwritten lyrics with notations and chords and all the yummy stuff written next to it. And then the last page is the production credits.
1: Absolutely tiny.
0: Tiniest thing ever. I mean, I happen to know a little bit about fonts and being able to read shit, because I've been involved in a book.
2: Read shit.
0: Then that is too small to read. Yet there was, I stuck my shrink wrap sticker, my hype sticker on the top of the entire blank page except for the Crapital Records and the MPL logo. And yet the bloody production credits are too small. I can't tell you who's on it.
1: Nancy's credited.
0: Oh, good. That's good. Kev's going to have a go at reading.
2: Because my eyesight's just so much better. What do you want to know?
0: Who else is playing on
2: produced by
0: on
2: Paul
0: anything?
2: McCartney and Andrew Watt. Written by Paul McCartney, except As You Lie There, We Two, Come Inside, Never Know, and Home to Us. Written by Paul McCartney with contributions by Andrew Watt.
0: Yeah.
2: Paul McCartney vocals.
0: Yeah.
2: And 45,000 instruments.
0: Yep.
2: Andrew Watt, additional musicians. Andrew Watt, Ringo Starr, Mike Davis, Chrissy Hynde, Charlene Spiteri.
0: Oh, they're backing vocalists.
1: All right. Someone's got their glasses on.
2: Yes. Nancy McCartney, big band brass string and orchestral arrangements by Ben Foster and Giles Martin.
0: Yes, yes.
2: Conducted by Ben Foster, string arrangements.

0: But, you know.
1: Must have been something that was meant to go there and got changed.
2: Maybe they couldn't find it. Might have been at Jeff Emmerich's place.
0: Poor Jeff Emmerich.
2: Anyway, we've... what are we going to do?
0: I'm going to play this because public demand. No.

0: I don't know what you're laughing. I was going to play the actual track one time for you because it's
1: not... That intro cracks me up.
0: There you go. Just not meant to.
2: No, it's meant to be sad and tragic.
0: Well, yeah. Sad and tragic, but just so this is for because there's been a you know public demand for it, namely Gregory Sherwin Armstrong, saying when are you going to do something about Dr. Hook? your wish is my command.
1: I thought it was going to be Big Al Osmond.
0: Not Big Al Osmond. No, Dennis. Now, I don't know, even know how to say it. Le Corriere, I think it is.
1: That'll do. He's not going to correct you.
0: He's not. He was the lead singer of Dr. Hook, even though Ray Sawyer is the guy with the eye patch and the...
1: And the straw hat.
0: And the hat. Everybody assumed was Dr. Hook, but...
2: Oh,
0: it was Dennis.
2: Who was he then?
0: He was
1: they're both in a band, but Kev is surmising that people would think he is the actual Dr. Hook.
2: Yeah.
0: Well, I'm not surmising. I'm from reading Dennis. He said it used to hurt his feelings that he'd walk into a radio station, everyone would be talking to the other one.
2: Sure.
0: And then he'd walk out and he was everybody's pal on the way out once he said, actually the singer. He's the
1: banjo
0: co-singer
1: player.
0: Or something. Yeah. I don't know what he was. Anyway, so... Le Corriere's biggest influence was the Beatles, I'll have you know.
1: Nice. That's why I knew.
0: It is why I knew. Before I started out in the music business, I was a music fan listening to the likes of Sam Cooke, but it was when I actually saw the Beatles playing live that I thought perhaps I could actually do this.
1: Hmm. Page three.
0: And where is it? I want two screens. Mm-hmm.
1: Oh,
0: I've lost it. Where is it?
1: Just make it up.
0: Influence.
1: He saw them at Shea Stadium. He thought it was the trousers.
0: No.
1: No.
0: Record collector. There it is. God. As an American living in England, what have you made of Meghan and Prince Harry?
2: Jeez.
0: I don't really know. This is Dennis. I don't really know. I can imagine them feeling a little swallowed. The only thing that seemed a little odd to me was when Meghan said she didn't know anything about the royal family before they met. I don't believe that. It was the same when Paul McCartney married Heather Mills and she said, I didn't even know who the Beatles were. Get the F out of here.
1: Mm-hmm.
0: Are you among those who think it's time McCartney stopped singing? Hey, I'm not going to tell Paul McCartney. He's a different animal. Like Bono said when he introduced him at Live 8, he's the guy that invented the world we all live in if you're a musician. So I'm going to sit here and tell him what he's doing wrong. I'm telling you, man, if I hear that once or twice about myself, I'll effing stop. Since lockdown, there are people who cannot stay off the internet. They think if you don't see their face every day, that your life won't be as rich. I want to find these people and strangle them.
1: Oh, I like him.
0: Yes, I like him too.
1: I like the boy.
0: I did briefly meet him many, many years ago, and he was very nice, as were the whole band, as I recall. So... Amazingly, I found a track, a Beatles track.
1: Nice.
0: So here we go, just for you. This is Dennis Le Corriere.

0: There we go. Dennis Le Corrier, Le Corrier, Le Corrier. Never known how to say it. And I did see something that was a bit amusing, and I'm not sure if Joe will get this or not, but somebody on the internet said, you know, RIP Dennis, has anyone told Mrs. Avery? And someone said, perhaps they don't have 40 cents to ring her. You don't get it either.
1: No, I don't.
0: Sylvia's mother. Please, Mrs. Avery, just want to, yeah, you know that.
1: No, there's I didn't song, know the Avery bit.
0: There's a song called Sylvia's Mother,
2: Sylvia's
0: Joe.
2: Mother. Oh, okay.
0: And it's, and he's ringing Sylvia's mother to say, you know, tell Sylvia to come back to me, Mrs. Avery, all this stuff. And then the operator keeps saying 40 cents more for the next 3 minutes. And it happens all the way through the song.
1: It's dear me.
0: It's a great track, great track.
1: But well, anyway, I'm pleased you did that tribute. That was a very heartfelt thing to do. And given that you knew him personally and worked with him.
0: Well, for about 25 seconds of my life and his
1: but
0: life.
1: Nonetheless, they will have remembered that. You're probably in their history.
0: He's probably on his deathbed going, oh, I hope Kev plays a track for me.
1: Well done.
0: Because you were doing your usual Sherb routine about...
1: Yeah. Well, that's what my technique is about.
0: Well, see, if you keep going, I will do Bernie Lynch. But no, I don't think so.
1: I'll shut up.
0: Or Alan Osman.
1: The big kahuna.
0: He was the big kahuna in that photo, at least. All right, so let's head back to the album.
1: Yes, the boys of Dungeon Lane and tracks We Two, Come Inside, and Never Know, the next three tracks. I hope I've got those right. Yes, I have.
3: One, two, three.

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0: We're back.
4: Back again.
0: Is it the sound of the west or the voice of the west?
4: Oh, and it's all the above, and we've got the sound of an aeroplane at the moment.
0: We did.
4: Going in. No, it's still going over.
0: Chuck Yeager, he's back.
4: That's great. But another three interesting tracks. Yes. We had We Two, Come Inside, Never Know. So it's the two word section.
5: Yes, that's a good point. You're quite right. Yes, I hadn't picked up on it. Nice work, Joe. Yeah, there is another two-word song. There's two more two-word songs, but we've already played them. Three more, possibly.
4: And then we did Unknown Delight, so I don't know.
0: Mm-hmm. And thankfully there's no Fuck You coming.
5: No, thankfully not. No Foo You, Far You's, or any U's, E-W-E or otherwise. Never Know.
0: Put your mic up. I love your laugh.
5: I was just throwing back to Ram.
4: Oh, no.
5: Brought to you by...
4: Oh, dear.
5: Yes.
4: Right.
5: Never Know. Fantastic.
0: What did one of us say for that?
5: Hey?
0: What did one of us say for this?
5: I don't know.
4: I was liking Never Know until they had to put in the primary school recorder section.
5: Oh, you didn't like that. That was very 6 months in a leaky boat, I thought.
4: Yeah.
5: It was nice.
0: I was thinking Vanilla Sky.
4: Maybe another instrument might have been more fun.
5: You would like saxophone, maybe?
4: Cigar a bit, so that was forgiven. Don't knock the saxophone solos of the 80s.
5: No.
4: Clarence but Clemens, no, on the whole,
0: Clarence Clemens into it.
4: Excellent track, once again. What have you got for your...
5: Oh, yeah, summer? Never Know was the same. Fantastic. Yeah. Love it. Equal favourite. There's a common theme here, as was for track 8, the track preceding that, Come Inside. Funnily enough, I wrote, fantastic, love it, equal favourite.
4: There you go.
5: It might have been a copy and paste, but it's two in a row. They're really the centre of the
4: interesting
5: album.
4: 9 and 10 is, you know, kind of the...
5: Really good.
4: Well, do you chuck the best songs right there?
5: When I get one of these 5-inch silver CD thingies, I'm happy for any good songs on there.
4: Yes, true.
5: To be honest with you, it doesn't... No, it's perfectly fine in the middle. 9 and 10, great. Love it.
0: Well, it leads you up to the last few, which are...
5: Yeah, yeah, okay. Very much so.
0: You know...
5: You don't want to have all the...
4: You're at the peak of the roller coaster and then it's all... No,
0: I think...
5: Well, there was plenty more good stuff on this album, definitely. Which is great. Kev, what did you say to those two?
0: Oh, look, I like it all.
5: Mm-hmm.
0: But like I said to you, I'm very aware that I went, Age of Station's fantastic, until I played it a second time. And
5: you got your fingers burnt once, didn't you?
0: Yeah, well, that's why I'm not prepared to write off McCartney 3.
4: Yeah.
5: I think you've sat with McCartney 3 for a few years now, and you're still willing to give it a chance, are you?
0: I did play Egypt Station recently, and I thought, Jesus, I reckon it's better than McCartney 3.
5: Oh, it probably is. I couldn't tell you.
0: But McCartney 3's got some good stuff.
5: Yeah.
0: I've said it 1,000 times. I really like the track Sliding. And admittedly, it's mostly instrumental, but... it's just got a really good feel to it, and there's good stuff on it.
5: He's in great voice on this album.
0: Yes.
5: And I think he still knows how to sound vulnerable and, you know, heartfelt. You know, depends on the tune. He can have that sort of that vocal that's sort of almost breaking.
0: Yes.
5: But he's done that before.
0: Yep.
5: And it's not his normal voice, because 8 or 9 of the other songs are not like that. on this album.
0: I wonder what he does in the studio to make himself...
5: I don't know. Close mics? I don't know.
0: I'm assuming it's that he's not belting out 3 hours every night, and he does one track. You know, you talk about him being a slow thingo.
5: Yeah.
0: He might do one track a month or something.
5: They well, the whole album's taken how many years?
0: Yeah. But he comes and goes, doesn't he?
5: Sure. Very much so. He's always been a little bit of work here and there, that's for sure.
0: But I think he probably does all the instrumentation and does the vocal rather than a whole day of vocals.
5: Totally.
0: He'll just come in and do that track and take a couple of weeks off, and I assume.
5: I think you'd be exactly right.
0: Yeah.
5: It's not like churning out 10 songs in one day.
0: No.
5: Like, please me or something.
0: That's how he can sound as good as he can. Because I don't think they're doing, you know, the Berets, like Colonel, will be saying, oh, it's auto-tuned and they've done this and done that.
5: That's a lazy answer.
0: I reckon it's...
5: That's, you get on the end of a keyboard on Facebook and write that shit.
0: Yeah. But, I keep going on about For You. And
5: that was just bad
0: stuff. There was definite auto-tune stuff on that, but used as an effect, which is horrible. But anyway,
5: I think there was a Cher song called "Believe."
0: It had a vocoder all the way through once,
5: but that was done for effect.
0: Yeah,
5: not because she couldn't sing.
0: That's opened the floodgates for that.
5: I know.
0: Yeah, it's bad. There's a great episode of 30 Rock where someone's got an auto-tune thing and spends the whole episode talking into it.
5: Yeah.
0: Driving everyone inside. It's fabulous.
5: Yeah. A lot of the Lily Allen's album, West End Girl, has got a lot of that sound on it. But that's a sound they wanted.
0: Yeah.
5: It's not always my cup of tea, but I'll live with it, you know?
0: Yeah, I don't like it myself, but there you go. What do I know?
5: Track 7, We Too.
4: Mm.
5: This was one of my three that weren't in love with even to today. You know, I haven't... It's okay.
4: Yep.
5: A good album track, nothing remarkable.
0: Yeah.
5: But it's nice.
4: Okay.
5: But would I skip it? Don't know. I might not skip that one. I would probably let it play through if I was in the car.
4: Mm-hmm.
5: It's not... I don't dislike it. That's all.
0: I'm being told off by the Berets.
5: Oh, Samuel, listening in. Oh, good on you, Sam.
0: I knew I shouldn't have said that.
5: Yeah, stop poking the bloody...
0: I'm sorry, Colonel.
5: Stop giving him opportunities to...
0: No, I'll read it out, though.
5: Oh, here we go.
0: What's it says there? Technology does wonderful things, Gav, especially in the studio. And that is why I call him the Colonel.
4: Ah, there you are.
5: Yeah.
0: He'll be laughing at that.
5: Yeah, no, they've done some pretty good things with, like, separating all the bass, the drum elements for I Want to Hold Your Hand. Technically, it's great.
0: Yeah. I'm not saying there's not tomfoolery done, but I don't think there's a lot done. No more than anybody in
5: Lizzie's Live and Dangerous album. Or McCartney's triple live album.
0: Yeah, well, live albums from the '70s are always touched up.
5: Live in the studio with applause dubbed in.
0: Well, you may say that.
5: Yes.
0: But I bought and the King Mixer. We bought the Thin Lizzy box set.
5: Yes.
0: And there's eight
5: other tracks.
0: Concerts.
5: Yes.
0: Entire concerts.
5: Oh right. Oh.
0: Of what they made the album from.
5: Yeah,
0: and
5: right.
0: If that's done in the studio, then all those eight
5: they would
0: things,
5: do that.
0: And they sound fucking shit hot.
5: Great. So I'll have to talk to you about that.
0: I don't believe that thing. I don't know where Tony Visconti comes through that, because all of them have said, if anything, we did about a quarter of an hour of overdubs.
5: Yeah, right. Okay, cool. All right, well done. I'm glad you had...
0: You don't want to hear more about Thin Lizzy?
5: Later, I'll talk to you about that box. And I've got the cowboy song from the BBC, which is excellent.
0: He's excellent.
5: Excellent. It's probably on that same set.
0: No, it's the actual concert they got the album from.
5: Gotcha. Very nice, very nice. Right, what are we going to have a little interlude,
0: aren't we? We're going to listen to an Offspring, I believe.
4: Oh, yeah. Let's do some relatively Beatles.
5: The Offspring.
4: Well, I mean, you know, Paul's not the only person to be dropping new music, the only McCartney. There's, young James has decided it's time for a new single or a new track.
5: Wow.
0: Don't you think Dad would have said, listen, son,
5: leave me some
0: money. I'm bringing an album out.
4: Yeah.
0: There's shitload
4: don't
0: of publicity.
4: Me.
0: Yeah. Just give it a couple of months and then...
5: He didn't want to be overshadowed by his son.
4: Mm.
0: Well, that's not the way I was thinking. It was more like, if you want any chance at all, wait until mine's been out for a couple of months.
4: Well, the song came out a couple of weeks ago, but the music video was just last week. Right. So,
0: is this the one where he's being interviewed in the car?
4: No.
0: Oh,
4: no,
0: that's another one.
4: Yeah, this is one where he's actually sort of walking, well, on a green screen. He's walking on a treadmill, playing the guitar and occasionally doing a bit of singing and, you know, bits flying around. Okay. And
5: I think this is an obvious strategy. He's going against the tide. Mm-hmm. He's saying, I don't care about my dad's fame. This is me.
4: True.
0: Maybe so. Yeah. Maybe so.
5: Nice. Oh, well, I haven't heard
0: that. His surname is McCartney and not McGear.
4: Yeah.
5: Exactly.
4: I'll Say What I Want To is the name of the track. Mm. So see what you think. See how it stacks up, whether it could be on the album.
5: I'll grade it.

0: There we go. Not too bad.
1: Pretty good.
2: Strong.
0: Nice and bobby.
2: Yeah.
1: I like all of his stuff that I've heard. I'm not really going to buy it, but...
2: No.
1: Everything's been pretty good.
0: I mean, that's the thing. I don't understand why they're all just, like, individual singles rather than just put it out as an album or...
2: Mm.
0: I don't know. Does it sell better if you just put a new single out every...
2: Maybe just doing it for him.
0: Yeah.
1: Maybe.
2: There's nothing wrong with that.
0: Mm-hmm.
1: That reminded me a bit of Julian Lennon stuff.
0: Yeah,
1: mm. Like...
2: Yeah, nice enough. I don't want to know.
1: That?
2: Yeah.
1: Yes.
0: Hmm.
2: Yeah, it had the feels. But it's fine. I mean, I'm quite sure that it's not recorded at Sussex McCartney Studio or Abbey Road, and Paul's not on it and Ringo's not on it. It'd be opposite everything that Paul... It'd be totally separate.
1: Yet didn't Paul produce the first lot of his stuff?
2: I don't know. Haven't got it.
1: He did a version of Old Man by Neil Young.
2: Oh, yeah.
1: And I'm almost certain Paul produced that.
2: Okay, all right.
1: But that's...
2: A couple of years ago?
1: 10 years ago. Whenever, I don't know.
2: Yeah, okay.
1: I don't know.
2: No, it sounded fine and it was very nice, but what could I say?
0: We're listening to the other new McCartney music.
2: The other... Mm. Oh, the senior
0: new
2: McCartney music. Yes, of course. Oh, there you go. I think we've got something even bigger than that.
1: We have.
0: We do.
1: Listen to this.
3: Ladies and gentlemen, we present
1: Up of the Bees. Yep, Up of the Bees. It's my turn this week. Having put it off for several weeks. And I'm going to bend the rules again. Well, not exactly bend the rules. I'm going to play the version of this song that I first heard, and then I'm going to play the version that I subsequently heard, which was the popular one, if you like. And they're both equally good, and I'm not going to say what they are.
2: No, we're all in suspense here.
1: You are. So let's see how this goes.

0: There we are. If you didn't know it by the start, you knew it by the end. Don't Let the Sun Catch You Crying. That was Jerry and the Pacemakers, written by, well, I did say to you, Sherb, it was written by Jerry, but he's a co-writer. Jerry Marsden, Freddie Marsden, Les Chadwick and Les McGuire.
1: Well, that's the whole of the Pacemakers as well as the Jerry. Band. That's Jerry and the Pacemakers, I'll go as far as saying.
0: It was first recorded and issued as a single by Louise Cordette in February 1964, shortly after her version failed the chart. The song was recorded by Jerry and the Pacemakers themselves in April 64. That version became an international hit and remains one of their best known singles.
1: That's unusual. They wrote that song and gave it away. Yet they were eagerly accepting songs from other, like John and Paul. And, you know, Mitch Murray and whatever else. Wow, they gave a song away and then recorded it. It wasn't like it was just on their album.
0: Yeah, that's very interesting. You're right.
1: Most interesting.
0: So the song was given first to Louise Cordette, as I said, a singer who had previously toured with the group as well as with the Beatles. It was released on Decca Records in February 64. The group then decided to issue their own version of the record, like the group's earlier releases, was produced by George Martin. It was released in April 64. As their fifth single in Britain. In the charts, it went to number 6 in the UK, number 4 in the US, number 4 in Canada, number 6 in New Zealand, and 21 in Australia. And before that was the version that I knew as a young lad by Jose Feliciano, Puerto Rican guitarist singer, and that was from his 1968 album Feliciano, so it was a good 4 years after that. And the album it came from went to number 2 in Australia. So always really liked that track. But once I heard the Jerry version, I thought, oh, wow, this is really nice, because George Martin's put a lovely oboe in there.
2: That's nice.
1: Love it, oboe.
0: Yes, fantastic.
1: Well, Kev?
0: So there you go.
1: I like it.
0: Good. There you go. That's up with the Beatles for this week.
1: Very much so.
0: And
1: a few tie-ins with George Martin. That's very nice.
0: The fifth Beatle.
1: The fifth
0: for
1: Beatle,
0: me,
1: exactly.
0: Always
1: exactly,
0: will be the fifth exactly. Beatle.
1: I agree with you.
0: So there you go.
1: Nice.
0: Done.
1: Nice.
0: We're going to go back to Macca.
2: We should. We should round it off.
1: I think we need to give him a bit of a nudge. We're running down to the last 25 minutes, so we better get into, what is it, tracks 10, 11 and 12.
0: Yep.
1: Home to Us, Life Can Be Hard, and The First Star of the Night.

0: Very nice.
1: Very nice indeed.
0: There we have it. We had a, we powered through 10 through 15. 15? Yeah. There's only 14 tracks on the album. That is true, but we played just then the 15th track, the bonus track.
2: iTunes exclusive demo. Not on, yes, not on any media.
0: No, it's a virtual thing. First Star of the Night demo. Mm. Mama Gets By prior to that. Beautiful, gorgeous closer of the album.
2: Yes. Yep.
1: Yes.
0: Track 13, Salesman Saint, about his dad being a cotton salesman and his mum being a midwife and being a saint because she was going home to home, as it was, to deliver children. Brilliant. Felt like it opened with a little tinge of Working Class Hero and then becomes a very smoky sort of nightclubbish sort of strangeness, which is lovely. First Star of the Night, same vote as I gave to track 15. No. It was one of those three songs. I'm just
1: No, I really like that one.
2: Yeah, to me, it's like a, almost like a good night.
0: Just
2: a nice little gentle song for singing to your grandkids, perhaps.
1: It's a perfect bonus track.
2: Yeah.
0: Well,
1: like a hidden track, I mean.
0: Yeah.
1: But it isn't.
0: True that. Track 11, Life Can Be Hard, very nice, quirky. It was at the third of my I Don't Love This, but I wouldn't remove them or rearrange the album for it. And then we started off with the brilliant Home to Us, immediately joyful. It's been a high rotation favourite and an equal favourite.

0: me, and their voices just blend so perfectly.
1: Mm.
0: It's incredible, really.
1: Yeah, it is.
0: I mean, there were a couple of points on the initial listens. I wasn't sure who was singing.
1: Mm. Yeah.
0: I know that sounds ridiculous.
2: Has, no. I know. Once you settle in, you go, I know, it's obvious. But no, I didn't
1: notice Ringo sing the second verse.
0: Yeah, yeah, mm-hmm. exactly. Well, that was probably the one. Yeah. And there's a couple of yeahs, and I think it might have been Ringo on, and it was great.
1: Yeah.
0: Very nice. Lovely album. Very pleased to have it.
1: Mm. Me too.
0: Pleased to have any McCartney album, to be honest with you.
2: Yes.
0: More so Paul than perhaps James, but that's okay. He's doing all right.
1: Yeah, I think he's pretty good. And like I said to you guys, what sort of guts has he got to, you know, put stuff out when his old man
0: I know.
1: Is who his old man is. You wouldn't.
0: The only one that's ever made it was Julian, the first one.
2: Mm-hmm.
0: And, you know.
1: Yeah.
0: Well, he managed to do it.
1: Yep.
0: Right time, I suppose.
1: All right.
0: Well, it's been lots of fun. We've run well over, so thanks for sticking with us tonight. We'll get a nice bonus in our paycheck.
1: Excellent.
0: Next week, I think. Excellent. Look forward to seeing you all again soon.
1: We'll pay for the matchsticks to keep Joe's eyes open.
0: Yes, I know. So your limo's out the front, Joe.
2: Oh,
1: yeah.
2: Wonderful.
1: And good luck on
2: Wednesday.
1: Tune in to
2: thank you.
1: Whatever it's called.
0: Oh, I'll be
1: who,
0: in
1: who wants to be on Let It Be Beatles? when you're loaded.
2: That's it. 7
0: well,
2: p.m. Not
0: us, none
2: of us 10? Want to be on next week.
0: No. Well, I'm not on next week. I've done my month.
1: It's the Barriers and the King Mixer.
0: They should do a nice counterbalanced review of...
1: Yeah, the Barriers is sharpening his hatchet right now. All set.
0: He's deep diving on Egypt Station and McCartney 3 just to get him in the mood.
1: No, he may in fact like it. We'll all will be revealed. All right, good night for me.
2: Good night.

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1: 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Say no no to FOMO. 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

Politicians, this affair, they told him, it's a matter of state. Let us sort it out while your people are hungry. Winston said, no thanks, we know how.

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0: 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I started Let It Be Beatles in 1992. 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

Mum and Dad and Denny saw the passing out parade at Puckapunyal. It was a long march from cadets. The 6th Battalion was the next to turn. It was me who drew the card. We did Canungra and Shoalwater before we left.

Frankie, drinking tinnies in the Grand Hotel on a 36-hour rec leave in Funtown. And I can still hear Frankie lying screaming in the jungle till the morphine came and killed.

0: Ah, the sound of jazz, the rhythms that flow through the body like honey on warm toast. 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

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I started Let It Be Beatles in 1992. 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
1: Tuesday, the 2nd of June, 2026. Today in Melbourne, it's going to be 10 to 17 degrees, cloudy, very high chance of showers. The chance of a thunderstorm in the afternoon. Damaging winds, possibly in the northeast suburbs. Winds northerly, 40 to 50 kilometres an hour, decreasing to 25 to 40 kilometres an hour. Currently is 12 degrees. 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

0: And good morning to you. You're on The Vibe on 88.9 WHIM FM. And what a cold morning it is this morning, Sir Robert.
1: Absolute bone chiller.
0: And last night, wow, last night, what a...
1: Even from yesterday afternoon, it's been a solid probably 18 hours of this weather.
0: Yeah, crazy. Very windy. I hate the wind. I don't care about the rain. Yeah. I hate the wind. I had to go to Mount Macedon yesterday, and I swear it was going to snow. I tell you, it was going to snow.
1: Very well likely could have in
0: well,
1: some places.
0: It could have had. But anyway, you're on The Vibe on 88.9 WHIM FM. Sam Muscat.
1: Robert Sikowski.
0: And we've got another a great program for you this morning on The Vibe. We're going to start off with On The Beat, caring for our community with Michael Cruz, the Superintendent, Northwest Metropolitan Region. We're going to have a really great chat this morning on something that really bugs the hell out of me. And guess what it is?
1: E-bikes.
0: E-bikes and the responsibility of people. You know, that people just don't care that are riding e-bikes. You think that they're blind.
1: I think people, I remember riding a bike when I was a kid, and you remember that feeling of freedom?
0: Yes, yes.
1: Now imagine that supercharged.
0: Super, yeah. But you know what? I remember if I left home without a helmet, my dad would kick my butt, you know?
1: Yes.
0: And it was hammered into me. And if you saw police, you would, where's my helmet, you know?
1: Yeah, I got done once.
0: Yeah. But we'll come to Michael Cruz in a minute. Then we've got All About Small Business with Ilch Mikowski. He's a small business owner and he's a franchisor. And we're going to talk about...
1: So today we are going to be on the impacts of the federal budget and on small business.
0: Yeah, on small business.
1: And there's been a lot of talk about that on...
0: There's been a lot of talk, yeah. And there was a lot of talk this morning even on the ABC National, which was rather interesting, and a bit of a spin, but it's going to be a great conversation with Ilch, and he'll be joining us in the studio. And one of my favourites is going to be All Things Financial with Ian Prince, the retired bank manager, and you'll love this one. What is it going to be?
1: So financial scams, the true cost.
0: Yeah.
1: And oh, man, I still get calls every day. Well, every day I get phone calls.
0: I was looking at the Australian statistics on the amount of people that get scammed. And even with all the warnings, it is amazing. And I thought, you've got to be kidding me. And we'll talk a bit more in depth with Ian Prince. He's great. And then we're going to finish off with one of your favourites. What's important today with Burnley Finn, former member for the Western Region, and we're going to talk about...
1: Oh, my goodness. One Nation, could they possibly win government? Can we believe the federal government and what the people of Bendigo East told Jacinta Andrews? Thank you very much. When she was door knocking.
0: Yeah, that's going to be he'll be firing. I'll tell you now, he will be firing. We won't get to the last topic, I can tell you now. But anyway, without any further ado, good morning to you, Michael Cruz, Superintendent for Northwest Metropolitan Region. How are you on the beat this morning?
2: Yeah, good morning, Sam. Thank you. I agree. It definitely feels like the first couple of days of winter, so in Melbourne at the moment.
0: Yeah, it does. And you would probably see a lot, policing too. And some people don't seem to adapt and think that it's raining, I need to slow down. And I'm sure you've seen that a lot of time in your career.
2: Yeah, it's true. It's, it's important just to always drive to the conditions, I think. And so obviously when the roads are wet, they're more slippery, and then you've got to extend your braking distances and obviously slow down. Those slow down when cornering, but slow down generally, and that'll keep you safe. But unfortunately, that doesn't always happen, and we do see collisions when that occurs.
0: Yeah, I saw one yesterday, that Western Ring Road, Michael. They've got to do something about it, but geez, there are some idiots on that road. But I saw a classic one yesterday where a guy went to overtake the ute, and then the ute decided to overtake the car, and he clipped him.
2: Yeah.
0: And I thought, and lucky he didn't spin him, because I thought, oh, this is going to be more than just a one-car pile-up. But they took control, and actually they pulled over to the side of the road. So, wow, I thought, but it could have been really messy. But anyway, it's like these e-bikes, Michael. What I see with e-bikes and the lack of people taking responsibility for riding these things, it is a shocker. And, what can we do and what are some of the responsibilities?
2: Yeah, thanks, thanks, Sam. And I know it is a concern in the community. We go to community meetings regularly, and it's almost always one of the topics that they raise with me around the concern around it. And I think the concerns, you know, two parts or probably more, but the one of them is their concern for their own safety and their and them, the e-bike riders crashing into them or someone they love or another person generally. And then the second one is a genuine concern for the riders themselves, because no one wants to see that, and some of them are very young. There are a lot of young kids on them, and so the concerns are more than just for themselves, I think, in the community. But there's a couple of things first, just in regards to what a legal e-bike is, because there are, your listeners might be aware, there's obviously a lot of different products available in the market for riding.
0: Yep.
2: But a legal e-bike, and it does get a bit technical, Sam, I'm sorry to say, but a maximum continuous rated power output of no more than 250 watts.
0: Yep.
2: Which the bike or the paperwork that it comes with should make that very clear.
0: You would think so.
2: Yeah, and the motor assistance that cuts off after reaching 25 kilometres an hour. And that one's far less technical, and I think we've all got an understanding. You know, there's a lot of 40 zones, there's some 30 kilometre hour zones in some streets in Melbourne and Victoria as well. And so I think people have a good understanding of about how fast that is. And so if you see someone riding faster than that, then it is not a legal e-bike. And it has functioning pedals. So it's actually got pedals as opposed to what you might imagine a motorcycle or dirt bike has, where it's got where it's just got pegs that your feet rest on. An e-bike must have functioning pedals.
0: Yep.
2: There are throttle power assisted bicycles that have they could have one or more motors, but that the combined maximum power output of 200 watts, and they provide motor assistance through the use of a throttle. Whereas a legal e-bike tends to be as you pedal, then the power is added based on your pedaling, and those sort of bikes are actually relatively intuitive. As you pedal harder, then they provide more assistance up to 25 kilometres an hour. So that's the sort of that's the legality. Now, if it's not a legal e-bike, this is very important. If it's outside of those parameters that I just mentioned, then it's considered a motorcycle, and it cannot be registered because it won't have any of the other requirements for registration. And then the person, if it is considered a motorcycle, then must have a license. And so it's probably not known, excuse me, by a lot of parents, but if your child is riding a motorcycle, which is what an illegal e-bike is on the road, then they're riding whilst an unregistered and unlicensed vehicle. And that comes with significant potential penalties, as well as other ramifications, because you are now actually driving a vehicle as opposed to a bicycle.
1: I was actually in the main street of Werribee the other day getting some takeaway food, and I saw four kids on e-bikes. Now, they weren't going fast, but I didn't see them at all because they're all in black. The bike was black.
2: Yes.
1: So there was no reflective gear, there was no lights in the bike. It was a night like last night, cold and windy.
2: Yes.
1: And so the lighting was pretty bad, a lot of reflection around, and it was very hard to see these kids.
0: Yeah.
1: I think the safety aspect should be a really big focus. It's not just that they're riding bikes that are too powerful for them, and beyond their sort of age ability. But I think they're also not taking into consideration their own personal safety in that if a car can't see you, it can't stop.
0: Yeah, that's right. And Michael, if I understand it correctly too, modifying or unlocking your e-bike to bypass some of these limits instantly makes it an illegal bike. And I think you said rightly so. It makes it, it puts it into the category that it becomes a motorbike.
2: That's right.
0: Yeah.
2: And I think that's how people need to see when they see them being ridden outside of those parameters that I just described, then they should just be, as they're looking at them, be considered a motorbike. And to Rob's point, they'd have then all of those normal rider safety things that, regardless of whether they are legal or not, but obviously they then need to apply, wearing a helmet, wearing reflective gear, all of the things that you would do to maintain safety on a motorbike, then also need to be applied to ensure your safety. And obviously we see, you know, the ramifications, and this is the hard thing. Obviously there's a factor where we see them and they cause us concern and worry. And like you said at the start of the of the segment, Sam, but then the actual ramifications, and I've heard doctors at the hospitals referring to the increase in patients coming in with injuries as a result of riding them, and it's really devastating what can happen to them, or even worse. And so we definitely don't want to see any of that happening to people. And I think there is a really big education piece here on those risks and that sort of thing.
0: Yeah, and it's like you said, you know, you go to these forums and it seems that e-bikes is a subject. I mean, I was really interesting with what Robert experienced, because it reminded me just a few weeks ago when I was in Queensland, and two boys come from the footpath and came right across without looking, and when I slammed my brakes, when they saw me, they actually fell off their e-bikes, and I thought, oh my God, no helmets. Yeah. And they picked up their e-bikes and took off. I think, you know, they, you know, their pants were full on, you know, they had really pooed themselves. But I and yet here I am, and I've slammed the brakes. Lucky it wasn't wet. And I thought, holy God, you know, if I would have hit them, it's please explain, Sam.
1: Yeah.
0: And I agree that, you know, this thing that they're all black, irrespective. And if it's an e-bike or a motorbike, I believe that there should be some form of law that says you must have a reflector vest on when riding an e-bike for your safety, so that you can be seen. Because, you know, if they're all black, it's bad enough when you've got a pedestrian crossing the road and they're dressed in black and you don't see them.
1: Yeah, yeah. Well, I mean, it's an electric bike. Chuck a couple of LEDs on it.
0: Yeah.
1: It's not rocket science. And just make them red. Make them, like, you know, brake lights or whatever.
0: I actually thought they all come with that, but apparently not.
1: I think most new bikes would have reflectors, but kids take them off.
0: Yeah, true. So Michael, this is a real hassle, surely, for Victoria Police, but and trying to police it is a huge job.
2: Yes. No, it is. It is a focus of ours, though, Sam, and... what I did want to say is, if you do see someone riding them dangerously, and if it's you know, causing an immediate danger to themselves or someone else, you think something's going to happen, then obviously you can call 000. And then the other thing is, you can call Crime Stoppers on 1-800-333-000 to report it as well, and then those reports will come through to us, and we'll get onto it. And we have had, you know, I'm aware in the area, we are constantly policing it. It is, you know, it's even in the time that I've been in the position that I'm in currently, the number that I see personally when I'm driving to and from work and other places, as well as the incidences have really dramatically increased. And
0: yes,
2: to Rob's point earlier about when we were younger, the what you can get now for probably the proportionally the same or similar amount of money is significantly more capable than it was when we were kids and buying secondhand BMX and that sort of thing. So it is something for parents to consider as well, and just understanding the potential risks, predominantly to their children's safety, but also the legal risks that they face as a result of using what is obviously a motorbike and not a legal e-bike.
0: Yeah. See, Michael, I'm probably really old-fashioned when it comes to this, because I think when it's a young child, that's or a youth, a, you know, someone that's under the age of 18 or the under the age of 17, if they don't meet the requirements and the parents don't take some responsibility, like in the United States, in some parts of the United States, the parents actually also get the penalty. And I think that that would make us more aware because, you know, we buy these things for our children and then we don't take the responsibility of saying, well, and it's not because, you know, you've just bought it for them. You've got to take that responsibility and think about your child's safety. And you would think that the parents would say, well, I got you the e-bike, it's got the pedals, it's got all this, it does that, but now you need to get a helmet and you need to get a vest, a reflective vest, so that, you know, you're safe and, you know, you need to ensure that you abide by these rules and enforce those with the kids. But it seems like we buy these things and then we go for it, you know, and we tend to, as parents, correction, not all parents, but some parents seem to think, well, that's it, you know, there's no responsibility, leave it up to the kid.
2: Yeah, I think the education piece is really important. And then the legal e-bikes, you know, with pedals and those sorts of things, like most people would be able to pedal up to 25 kilometres an hour, even for a short period of time.
0: Well, I know you do.
2: So I do some cycling, and that is right. And people are capable of, you know, going pedaling at least that, like, that fast. And I think, and children largely would be, I remember when I was a kid, I could probably go about that fast. But so if you get a legal e-bike with the pedals, and then, like you say, follow all of the safety rules, then and educate the kids on what they can and can't do, particularly riding on footpaths and things of that nature, then you know, there's nothing essentially wrong with that. There still needs to be some consideration about how fast they can go, and they can go for longer than we could ever pedal, those sorts of things. But that, it starts with that, and then the obvious education piece. But if it doesn't have pedals, it looks a lot like a motorbike, and they take off doing, you know, monos down the street, then that's a very, very different set of circumstances, both from a safety perspective and from a legal perspective.
0: So Michael, can I ride an e-bike on a footpath?
2: Only if you're under 13. Only if you're under 13 years old. So you can at that point it's considered a bicycle, and so the same road rules apply as if you're a bicycle rider, and only children under 13 can ride their bicycle on the footpath.
0: Okay.
2: So that's it. And then again, have to have a helmet. All of the things, they have to give way to pedestrians, and they have to have a working brake, and they have to have a bell, a horn, or other warning device, and be fitted with a bicycle light as well.
0: Okay.
2: So there's also rules around that. And parents can also ride on the footpath only if they're riding with another, with a child under the age of 13.
1: One of the things I've seen, Michael, are these electric dirt bikes. Now, normal dirt bikes, you can hear the kids coming a million miles away. And yeah. what I found quite surprising was I didn't know this kid was anywhere near me until he was on me. And so these electric dirt bikes are dead silent.
0: The big ones?
1: No, they're little. They're quite little. Okay. I imagine they come in various sizes, but the ones I've seen are the smaller ones, probably the equivalent of like a 100cc dirt bike.
0: Okay.
2: Yep.
1: Not little ones, but not big ones either. And unless they're driving gravel, or the bike themselves doesn't make any noise. So do you think they'll ever get to the point where, you know, some sort of sound emitter is also required as a caution for people? Because you can't have dead silent vehicles and dead silent bikes.
2: I'm not sure about the sound emitting. However, those are only legal if ridden on private property. There's no situation where they can be ridden on a road or road related area. So that that is a critical one. So if parents are listening to this, or people who might be considering buying one of these for a child they know, or a young person they know, or live with, they can only be ridden on private property, and so they need to be towed to a location, and then ridden on a private property. If you don't live on a property that's significant enough to ride a motorcycle on.
0: The police dog is barking in the back. Fantastic.
2: Sorry, yeah.
0: That's fine, Michael. And this is one that's really bugged me, because I almost got collected in Bourke Street by a person that was on an e-bike, and I think he was an Uber rider or something, but he was on the phone. Is it legal to be on the phone when you're riding an e-bike?
2: No, I don't believe that's legal. And again, you have to be showing due care and attention. So again, if it's a motorcycle, then obviously all of the normal road rules apply. So,
0: yeah, this was an e-bike. Well, yeah. It was an electric bike of some sorts.
2: No, you must be showing due care and attention. So that wouldn't be considered showing due care and attention. And I would never recommend it. It's the same as when a pedestrian walks across the road. And I even catch myself, because you know we are so. We're so connected to our phones, the phone I'm speaking on now, and communicating with people, that when we're on the road, you know, you can kind of transition from the footpath to the road and still be looking at your phone when you're a pedestrian, like for instance crossing the road, even at a crossing that's got a green or red man, and you're waiting and then walk off, then I can find myself being distracted, and I just encourage everyone, you know, not to do that. Obviously, we are connected to the phones often a lot, but when you're on the road, whether you're in a car, you know, on a bike, as a pedestrian crossing the road, you know, don't be on the phone. The stats on collisions involving the use of mobile phone are very high. And there's very good reasons for the laws that prevent that activity happening.
0: And that's great advice. I just wish people would take it, because what you see, even when you're driving, people on their mobile phones, bad enough when it's on the e-bike or something like that. Because, and also with an e-bike, they're like a scooter ones, I call them, but the e-bikes, if you've got your hand basically, you know, it's not as though you've got a steering wheel and you're not concentrating, you know? I look at what took place last year, where they wiped off the back of my car, and it was a motorbike who had his head down, the CCTV footage on the road where I was, and they actually got a copy of that, and he had his head down, he was speeding up the ramp, he had his head down playing with his phone, and then when he put his head out, he had that oh you know what moment, and he plowed into the back of my car. And it was really funny, Michael, because I was on my way to the police academy. So ouch. And basically he almost ended up in the back seat of my car.
1: Mm. Wow.
0: Yeah, actually, I got lucky. You know, but yeah,
2: it's obviously quite unlucky for you.
0: Absolutely.
2: It's caused, but it's so lucky that wasn't a more serious incident where he's got either life-changing or worse.
0: Well, he had a passenger with him. Passenger was thrown to the side of the road. And, so it was... One day I'll show you the photos, because I couldn't believe. And even Victoria Police and the Ambos and the Fireys that came, they were there instantly. It was like they were waiting for me. And they just said, he's lucky to be alive. Really was lucky to be alive. But anyway...
2: Yeah, that's absolutely right.
0: Michael, this has been a really great subject, and I'm sure that our listeners will take a lot of this in. And I think the real important issue here is some of those things that you've pointed out, you know, the power output, you know, 250 watts needs to be pedal assist if possible. And that's not the scooters, but that's just the e-bikes itself.
2: Yes.
0: And, you know, they can't reach, I think you said 25.
2: 25.
0: Yeah.
2: That's right.
0: And what was the thing about the throttle?
2: Oh, that's for the other ones that don't have pedals. the e-bike without a pedal, but it drops back to 200 watts and the 25 kilometres an hour still applies.
0: Okay. Michael, this is really important. Is there a web page or something that people could go? Yep.
2: It's a good point. There's Victoria Police have a page dedicated to the safety of e-bikes.
0: Oh, excellent.
2: So if you just do a Google search on that, it'll come up. And there's lots of really important information on that page. So I'd encourage people to have a look at that if they've got any questions.
0: Excellent. On the Beat, caring for your community with Michael Cruiser, Superintendent for Northwest Metropolitan Region. Thank you so much for being on The Vibe and for enlightening us and educating us. And people can go onto the Victoria Police webpage and have a look about e-bikes and the legal requirements and the responsibilities. Great subject, Michael, and thank you for sharing with us.
2: No worries. Thanks, Em, and have a great day. Thanks for your... thanks for the opportunity to talk about this important subject.
0: No, good on you, mate. Take care and be safe, and thank you for your great service.
1: Thanks, Michael.
2: Thank you.
0: Bye. You're on The Vibe with Sam Muscat.
1: Robert Zukowski.
0: Now, if you do want to write to me while we're on The Vibe, you can write to us on...
1: 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And also, don't forget, Sam,
0: yes,
1: we are streaming on the internet. That fancy thing.
0: Streaming or steaming? Steaming? Creaming?
1: We're not Dim Sims. So we are definitely streaming, and it's www.winfm.org.au, and you can listen to us now or you can listen to us later.
0: Absolutely, and I encourage you to, because we have some great guests. And our next guest is famous too. I mean, he's known all over the West.
1: Or infamous.
0: Maybe infamous.
1: Infamous.
0: Actually, you could be onto something there.
1: Yeah.
0: Yeah, okay. We'll be back.
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1: Sam Musker.
0: Robert Sikowski. I got you this time, Sam.
1: You sure did, but wow. I thought you were going to just tell us what we just played.
0: That's right. I do have to do the back announcement. Yeah. Now, that's my bad.
1: Yes, right. Okay.
0: So we are on The Vibe, obviously, and we're listening to, that was obviously Neil Diamond we played every week. And we're working through the double CD, and we'll get there eventually. That was track 4 on disc 1, which is Brothers Love's Traveling Salvation Show.
1: It's a great album. It's a great CD. I still call them albums.
0: I love them all. I have to pick the song, and I always struggle every week because I'm wondering which one do I play.
1: And you picked the song Shiloh, and what did we just play?
0: The wrong one.
1: Yeah, exactly. I don't know.
0: I got the wrong track. That's what happened.
1: So you tried to get me twice. I get that. Now, trying to get us twice, our next guest. Would you like to introduce our next guest?
0: I'm more than happy to introduce Ilch, and I'm going to get his name right this time. So it's Ilch Mikovic. Is that right?
2: Mikovsky.
0: got it wrong again. I go from Milkovic to
2: there's no
0: I don't know.
2: That's okay.
0: As a Zakowski, you think I'd get it right, right?
1: Well, I would have thought you were close. I thought almost you would get it right.
0: Maybe third time lucky. So Mikovsky.
2: That's right.
0: And you're the small business owner and franchisor. And today, Sam, we're going to be talking about the impacts of federal and state budget on small business. Big topic.
2: That's a huge topic.
0: And, huge topic.
2: Honestly, I was watching every moment of the Treasurer talking about the federal budget, and obviously we're looking at it as a small business and also a person that owns a home. Like, I think that we want to understand what that looks like moving forward. And I think we all sort of walked away a little bit disappointed that, you know, we didn't see that the government really wanted to invest in business to grow. And that's what it's about. It's you know, I know that they've got a debt to pay, and everyone's got a debt. The home's got a debt. The business's got a debt. Everyone's got a debt. It's just how you go about paying that. And I think it's the energy that you provide back to people to want to go out and open a business. I think we sort of walked away as a business owner, challenged that, you know, they've introduced capital gains, negative gearing, they've taken away, and obviously that's yet to go through the house itself. And the other one that probably people didn't see much of is the trust being taxed. And when you think about the trust, the reason why these things were set up was really to minimise tax. Who wouldn't want to minimise tax? And now to put that factor into a budget that they're looking to gain some more tax return doesn't help business moving forward.
1: No, it doesn't. But, you know, you've been in small business for a long time, and you just recently became a franchisor? Or you've been a franchisor?
2: No, I've been a franchisor for a couple of years.
1: Oh, okay.
2: So we started our first store in 2013, just the one store in Altona, and then we opened another one. I guess the economic environment, I guess the leadership at that stage were people that you probably believed in, that you want to invest into at a government and want to open a business. I just felt the current economic environment, all we see is the debt that's blowing up, and yes, we've got to pay it, but I think there's got to be some energy they've got to show and put belief back in businesses. They just can't not allow businesses to make a profit. I think that you've got to make a profit.
1: And well, why are you in business for?
2: Well, someone said to me, one of the traders said to me the other day that you think when you first open a business, that's where you should make some money, yeah? He goes, not these days. I think it's probably worth your while to go out and work in a corporate firm and get a wage, a regular weekly wage with 4 weeks of annual leave and personal leave, then running a business, where before it would be that you'd want to get into business, knowing that, you know, that's what it's about, really making that bottom line work for you and giving you the lifestyle you needed. Businesses are working harder than ever, and there's more red tape than ever before. And I understand the compliance, I understand the safety of protecting people, and it's always about that. But how much do we over-engineer policies where it gets to a point where it's just too hard to open a business?
1: So, Ilch, when you look at the federal budget, and then let alone you've just had also the state budget, from a business perspective, like yourself, you know, what do you sort of look at first? Is it the tax implications? Is it the maybe the trust reforms? Does that all affect your business?
2: I think it's just the appetite from a government. like you sort of see that it's going to be a rough ride in the next couple of years, and they're looking to really reclaim the debt as much as possible. I think it's just the way you go about it. And I've watched other countries, and I remember spoke about this last time I was here, when the petrol prices went up, you know, it went to $3.20 for a diesel. And then diesel's so crucial to deliveries being made to businesses every day on a daily basis. And I guess what those guys did, they put a surcharge onto a business that they deliver to. And then guess what the business has done is put that surcharge to a customer buying their product. So, you know, it's a cost of things. The inflation is not great. But I watched other countries, what they did with fuel. They said to their country, they said, and this is Thailand in particular, they said to their people that the next 6 months, the petrol's not going to go up. Irrelevant what's going on. Yeah. So irrelevant the war, international war, we don't care, but we understand.

0: and the impact of this budget. What does it actually mean to small business? But, you know, I was yelling and screaming when the fuel prices went up, because the fuel that was in those service stations, in those tanks, were at the old cost. The day that the increase went on, they put those prices up straight away. But when the prices started going down, they didn't put them down straight away. You know, they didn't say, oh, and some dealer or some service stations were saying, well, you know, we've still got petrol in the in our tanks, and which we bought at this price, and we'll sell it at this price. That's really funny, because I said, well, hold on a second. When the prices went up, you instantly put them up. You didn't think about what was already in the tank, you know. And you're right, although prices have come down, have they come down to meet the current level of what it is per barrel now? And the answer is no. And we've got the government saying that they're not gonna, they are not going to extend the dropping of the excise. They're going back to the old. And so what does that mean? Prices go back up again? But how does the budget really impact you as a small business?
1: I'll give you examples. I had this conversation last night with a business owner who's been in business for probably about 13 years. That every business at some point has an exit strategy. Okay, so an exit strategy that, you know, they build their business to a point and then offload it at its best point, and then potentially look to retire. Yeah, like if depending on their age. Yeah. Well, this business owner said to me, "This is how the federal budget's going to impact me." And look, it's still yet to go through the House and really be tested. So there's still time. That might change. Who knows? But they've made the statement, and I think they'll proceed with the statements they've made. He said to me, many, many years ago, that was the goal, to own a business, build a business, sell it, and then basically get to a point where you've got that as a retirement fund moving forward, with your super as well. That's not the case anymore. Like, I look at the exit strategies now, especially if you've taken away capital gains, like you put capital gains in there. That's not really good. Like, you've worked so hard to build the business, to get it to a point, and then you sell it at its peak. Then to be looking to pay capital gains tax, that's not great. And I think that not just that, taxing it from the trust that they've set up. Trusts are set up to minimise tax. That's what they're there for. Distribute the tax distribution through family.
0: But isn't the government there to collect tax too, so that it can pay for infrastructure, it can pay for, you know, roads and those sorts of infrastructure things, and to look after the needy and that? So
1: 100%, Sam, but where do you draw the line where you got to a point where businesses don't want to open? You know, businesses are the backbone of community. You know, if we don't have those businesses, it's hard to, you know, employ people. It's hard to sell products. So government needs businesses to flourish. Like, they need them to be operational. The worst thing for me as a trader president in Altona is seeing vacancies. Like, that's difficult to see. And what's the strategy to try and fill vacancies is difficult when you've got private landlords looking to get the premium rent.
2: Yeah, look, I've got a very different view on this, which is, as you may well have guessed. Look, what I've noticed in this budget is that the company tax rate still remains at 25%, and the trusts are at 30%. So what the government has said is, if you're accumulating wealth through a trust, you're going to pay a higher tax rate. If your company is doing well, we're going to keep the company tax rate low. In actual fact, the increasing of the trust rate may well allow the government in future budgets to reduce the company rate. So it's not the business they're trying to stifle. They want the money to stay in the business. They want the company paying employees. They want the company thriving. What they don't want to do is have that money siphoned off from the company into a trust and then distributed amongst 20 family members who don't pay any tax on the minimum tax threshold. So my marginal tax rate, or my average tax rate, is less than the company tax rate as an individual. But if I was making as much as a company as an individual, I'd be paying much more than a company. So I think it's about balancing out who's paying tax and who isn't paying tax. And as a wage earner, I don't want to be paying a higher percentage of tax than somebody who's earning money off an asset.
0: But are they earning money off an asset?
1: Oh, look, depending on how it's all structured.
0: Yeah.
1: Like, you know,
0: it's a valid point what yeah. Robert's raising,
1: and it's really yeah. governed by the way a canon. And I think if you sit in my shoes, Robert, you'd understand the benefits of a trust and why and.

0: I'm a property owner and I have a trust as well. And I have every expectation to ensure that I use that trust to protect the wealth that I generate in my lifetime.
1: Yeah.
0: But I'm not doing it as a vehicle to avoid tax. Yeah. It's a legal entity. It's an ability to essentially put all my wealth into a bucket that my kids can share later in life.
2: But okay. but just the action itself is exactly doing what you're saying you don't want to be doing, or you're not doing it for. The fact is, if you have a trust, automatically you're not avoiding, you're working within the system, but you're not paying the tax that Sam Muscat is paying. You know, and you are a employee.
0: I am.
2: Right? So you get a regular salary and it's taxed at whatever rate it is. You cannot go to your employer and say, you know what, boss, don't pay any more taxes, right? And because you basically, as you earn, you pay tax. Now, you could still, and here's an oxymoron in a sense, if your employer wanted to and he listened to you and he said, well, okay, you don't have to pay tax, at the end of the financial year, you'll have to declare that, right? Technically.
0: There are mechanisms.
2: No, there is.
0: There are mechanisms to adjust your actual PAYG tax, but you need a letter from
2: salary,
0: your accountant and that sort of thing.
2: But also you can do salary sacrifice, you can do all of that. But once you've got a trust, you know, I'm thinking of a small business, and in some of those small business, and you could correct me if I'm wrong, Ilchia, I look at a small business owner and I think, you know, before he can make a salary, he has to pay all of his or her expenses for that business. And sometimes he doesn't own the premises, he's paying rent, and rents have gone up for whatever reasons. You know, the cost has gone up. He's still got a family at home. So he says, you know what, I'll do a trust because that's going to help me a little bit. It is going to take some of that tax burden away from me legally. So he's not doing it illegally. But then he's got to work harder, especially, you know, because we use excuses about the economic crisis and all of this. And he's got to work harder to make a salary. Now, the percentage of what he does as a salary is whatever he chooses or she chooses to be. So my point here is that it's not like me as an employee. I know that if I do so many hours, I get paid so much, I do my tax, and I'm done, thank you very much. Straightforward. Whereas a business owner is investing, he's looking at either new products, he's always got to be, they've always got to be innovative and thinking about not just now, but thinking about tomorrow so they can survive in business. That's a huge impact. Mm. And then when government sets in, and this legislation will go in.
0: Nothing about this change affects the company tax rate. This is what I'm saying is within the confines, within the bucket of the company itself, nothing's changing.
2: Well, it is.
0: This is about the money that the owner decides to move from the company
2: into
0: their own
2: trust.
1: I'll ask you this question, Robert, maybe directly to you. Are you happy to pay more tax in your trust?
0: Yeah, I am.
1: And why would you want to pay more?
0: Well, because it's the wealth component of what I earn. So I'd rather pay less income tax and pay more on my wealth.
1: Okay.
0: Because over time, yes, I'm accumulating wealth, right? But on the day-to-day, on my weekly paycheck, I'd rather be getting more in my pocket as an employee than I also know that if that trust owns property, it's accumulating capital.
1: Yeah.
0: It's accumulating value. If it's holding term deposits, it's earning interest on those term deposits. Now, ultimately, if it's holding assets, if it's holding value, it's earning income. It should be, depending on what you buy with the funds you've got in that trust. It ought to be earning income. Now, if I have to pay 30% on that, and everything else works better as a consequence of doing that, I'm happy with that.
1: Look, I think businesses see it a little bit different than being employed by someone, because what Sam's right, there's so many layers to a profit and loss report that we try and minimise everything we can. So when super goes up, okay, we've got to find...
0: Yeah, but sorry to cut you off, mate, but what I'm saying is the trust sits over and above, outside of the profit and loss of the company.
1: It does.
0: So what I'm saying is the government is encouraging people, keep the money in the company, keep business flowing, keep business moving, invest. It's better for a company to invest now than to put it into a trust. That's what they're saying, is because what owners are doing is that they're moving the money out of the business into the trust for tax reasons. Mm. And the government's trying to discourage people from doing that because they want the businesses spending money.
1: So what do you think happens when they obviously benefit from the trust? They reinvest again. Like, that money goes somewhere. It doesn't just go back to someone to take home and they've got an extra wage coming through. They reinvest this back into their business. Like,
2: it's, that was my point.
1: I think where people see it is, I'd rather give that to a business than the government, because I know they'll find a way to reinvest that somewhere else in their business. And that might be just another employee. It might be a new product line that they introduce, or it might be a refurb to the store. They're looking for ways to do that. And I'd rather give that to the businesses, because what that shows to me as a government, they're backing
2: it's
1: businesses.
2: Growth.
1: Yeah,
2: it's
1: and they're growth. Backing businesses. So I think I'd probably see it a little bit different from...
2: Well, I look at, and we're really running out of time here, but I look at what you've done as a franchisor. Mm. You know, you've had a business and now you've expanded that business by becoming a franchisor. And, you know, and you've now, with the wealth... call it that, or with your profits, or with whatever, you've said, okay, I want to expand my business. So you've taken a gamble, right? And you've expanded your business. You haven't put all your wealth into a trust. No. You haven't put all your wealth in buying a boat and then buying a personal island somewhere in the middle of the Pacific or whatever. You know, you've done that. You haven't taken your money offshore. You've actually left it on this, you know, continent to build business. And that generates a lot. That generates opportunity. It generates jobs. It generates a heap of things. But I feel that now you could be discouraged.
1: Yeah,
2: because,
1: 100%.
2: You know, and I hear what Robert says. There's some validity in what Robert says, you know. I think if I was in Robert's shoes, whereby I'm working and I've got a trust and I can put some wealth in my trust and I can pay, I'll pay a little bit of extra tax in there, but you're going to reduce my income tax, that might be a win-win situation or a win-lose situation, depending on how you do your maths. But overall, that's okay. But as a business, you're literally being penalized, and it stops you, from my opinion, it stops you from having that opportunity of growth.
1: Mm.
2: And I look at you, Ilch, and I think you've taken a huge gamble in going into franchisor. As a franchisor, and that means a lot.
1: And what we do as a franchisor is keep reinvesting.
2: That's
1: like investing in another store, investing into another store, and that really gives a pipeline of another business, employing people, and taxes for the government. Like, that's what it does. It stimulates that confidence for a business to go, okay, I'm not being eroded away by taxes, and we've got to pay tax. Like, I don't have a problem with that. I watched, I'm the type of guy that grew up with Kerry Packer, and I always watch that statement.
2: We were talking about this on the weekend.
1: He taught us a lesson. Like, he had the best of the best accountants and solicitors that he had to. He goes, who wouldn't want to minimise their tax?
2: Absolutely.
1: And as a business owner, who wouldn't want to minimise a tax? And someone that owns property, who wouldn't want to minimise tax? Yeah, like, and trust me, if they benefit from it, at some point they're going to be sitting there, like, well, that money's sitting in the account. What am I going to do with it? Because I can either lock it in a term deposit or I can do something with it. Mm. And that's what you want to see. You want to see some encouragement from government for people to want to invest. And that's the way I see it. I probably see it a little bit different from Robert.
0: I see it as rebalancing the scales. So why would anyone want to get a job if they're going to get taxed more than a business?
1: Australia's the...
0: See, when I say it like that, it sounds stupid, right? Why would anyone want to get a job when they're paying more tax than a business pays?
2: And I don't think
0: so businesses need people to work for them. So unless there's a balanced system in place,
2: yeah,
0: people need to be able to earn money, work hard, and build a business. Yeah. I get it. If they're going to put in the effort, they've got to be able to build a business. But if at the same time that businesses need people working for them, and if they're going to go to work and get taxed more than the person they're working for, I just don't see there's any fairness in that. Yeah. I see what the federal government has done is balanced.
2: Yeah, but you
0: situation.
2: Can flip that around and say, why would a business want to keep on investing like Ilch has done, right, to grow his business? He could have kept his money. He could have put it offshore. He could have done a lot of other things, you know. So I think the same scenario just flipped around, And we can have this conversation forever.
0: Yeah, no, I understand.
2: You know, but
0: and really, to see whether this works out, it's just a matter of time, right? So we give a couple of years, and we'll see if this pans out. I only see it working because it's gonna fix a lot of the inequity that's been building and building over time. And if you look at the productivity versus wage gap that's been growing since the mid 80s, it's out of control. The amount of wealth that's held by very, very few people versus the general public, the way it's being sold in the media, that people are crying out saying that average people are going to be affected by this, and it's very, very untrue. The vast majority of people, and this is why it's very safe for the government to do this, the majority of people are going to be the same or better off.
2: Great conversation. All About Small Business with Ilch Makovsky, small business owner and franchise. Thank you so much for coming on The
1: pleasure.
2: Vibe. I know you've got a few other appointments this morning, so I really appreciate the fact that you've come on.
1: It's always my pleasure, Sam.
2: And short notice too, okay? Thank you so much. 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

0: Yes, the Righteous Brothers, You've Lost That Lovin' Feelin'. Oh yeah, thank you very much. Oh, that's a great song, that one. It reminds me of that great movie where I love those F-18s coming through and the F-16s and all of that, where they played
1: I think you're talking
0: Tom
1: about
0: Cruise.
1: Top Gun?
0: Top Gun, yep.
1: Yeah,
0: yep.
1: I think it's probably on that soundtrack, you're right.
0: Oh, that was one of the... Oh, well, that probably was the soundtrack in a sense.
1: But now, Sam, have you lost that loving feeling?
0: Never, not with you, I haven't, never. I mean, I might disagree with you on a couple of things, but now that was a great conversation.
1: Disagreement's the spice of life, Sam.
0: Absolutely, and it was a great conversation with Ilch.
1: Yeah.
0: And I just think you can't put all small businesses in one package, you know, but we've got...
1: Yeah, the world's not a dichotomy. You can't say business is business. You're right.
0: Everyone, you know, and that's my point.
1: Playing on a different plane, so...
0: And there are those small businesses that, you know... hang on, and they're struggling, and then when all of these changes come about, what do they do? How do they deal with it? That extra pressure. We're going to be having the wage, the national wage case being handed down today, and they're hoping it's going to be 6%. What pressure that puts on if it does come to 6%. I'm sort of got a quiet bet that it'll be 4-point-something% or 4%. I don't think it'll be 6%. But still, that's an impact. But talking about impact, our next guest, of course, is All Things Financial with Ian Prince, the retired bank manager. And we're going to talk about a subject that I thought you might be really interested in, Robert, financial scams and the real cost. The statistics are unbelievable. Good morning to you, Ian.
2: Yeah, good morning, Sam. How are you?
0: Yeah, good. And how's your day started? Good?
2: Oh, lovely. Yep, up and about and ready to get into it. So.
0: Well, of course, because you're on the vibe. What more do you want?
2: Exactly.
0: So, Ian, this financial scam, I find it really interesting that, you know, with all the warnings, with everything that's going out there publicly and people to be careful, yet we've still got Australians that get caught up with these scams.
2: Yeah, look, it's a statistic that's really a sad one, really, in a lot of ways, because and I reflect back on my financial period and, you know, like my last 10 years in finance, you know, when I started with the community bank, there was no real scams around. So that was just over 10, 12 years ago. And in the last 5 years, it would become a regular event. It was almost like a weekly thing where you'd have at least a few people coming in every week on a regular basis. It was all different types of scams that they've been caught up in. And, it's become very prevalent now to really talk about it and highlight the importance of, how to avoid scams, how to avoid the common scams in particular.
0: So, Ian, I was really surprised about the statistics, and when I look that financial fraud costs Australia up to $68.7 billion annually, that is staggering. I mean, that's probably not just scams alone, it's fraud too, so it depends on how you divide that up. But over 2 million Australians, and this is the bit that got me, have experienced card fraud. And 675,000 have responded to scams in 23-24. And I think you've got some statistics that talk about 2025.
2: Yeah, look, in 2025, I looked it up the other day, and money lost in Australia from scams in 2025 is $2.18 billion. Not million, but they're billions. So it's a huge number. And that sort of money is just something that's coming out of the everyday person's pockets every day. It's a regular occurrence. And the number of scams, there's different types. And, you know, I'll talk basically through some of them. The main ones really are investment scams, buying and selling, phishing scams, employment romance is another one that's high on the agenda, takeover threats, and... there's some of the ones that I've recorded here that are probably in your top 10 scams. And, you know, the worst one is obviously investment scams. That's by a mile, and that includes all sorts, like you said, of fraud and everything else that comes about. But a lot of people are caught up in investment scams on a regular basis.
1: One thing I see in we just had Ilch on here about talking about small business, and sometimes what I see come through, and even to large companies, and large companies are probably the easiest ones to scam in this regard, but false invoicing. So people, you know, pinging through invoices that look legitimate, accounts department don't blink, and they pay these bills only to realise I've paid it to someone who isn't entitled to the money. But what I've seen actually on my my banking, which I'm really, really pleased with, is when I put details in of a bank account, it tells me who owns the bank account now.
0: Yep.
1: It actually says the name of the account. So I can actually go, yep, that's that person. I can make sure. And I think it also helps in case you got fat fingers, you know, and you punch the wrong numbers. It's like a cross check. But banking's become a lot better at protecting us from, you know, these erroneous details you're entering in when you're doing transfers and payments.
0: And I think you've hit on a really good one about invoicing. I personally have received a couple of invoices, and I see who it's being sent by, so I don't open it. And I think, this is a scam because I don't recognise this name. I don't recognise. I mean, I get emails from the National Bank saying that your account balance is blah blah blah, and I go, well, I don't have a National Bank account, so I just delete it. I don't care. They can come after me with a written letter, and they can come and knock on my door, I worry.
1: I like toying with these scammers. I strung a guy along for like 30 minutes because he said,
0: "Not you.
1: We've got some issues. We've got some issues with your ANZ bank account." And I said, oh, "Okay, no worries." And I pretended I was typing on the computer, and I dragged him out for a good 30 minutes. And then eventually, I said to him, "Mate, stop scamming people. I don't have an ANZ bank account. You're wasting everyone's time."
0: Well, so, I wasted your 30 minutes.
1: No, because. The 30 minutes he was spending with me, he wasn't scamming anyone.
0: No.
1: That's true. The way I see it. Because I knew it was a scam. I knew it was a scam, so I was wasting his time.
0: Yeah.
1: So there was somebody else who didn't get scammed because I knew better.
0: Good on you. Yeah. You were going to say, Ian, something. You're about to say something and I cut in on you.
2: Just adding to that, there's a number of different things. And one that I came across when I was in the bank was, even drawdowns on properties. So builders are building a house and they've put in the first invoice. That's gone through okay. The next thing you know, the builders or a scammer has actually grabbed that invoice on the way to the next person or the next payment and actually changed the account number. So you can actually get situations where when you're building a house, you've got your first two payments gone through to the builder. The next thing you know, your builder's knocking on the door saying, hang on, you haven't made our payment. Where is it? And you've said, oh, I've definitely sent it, but it's actually been picked up in an email from one person to another that they've grabbed the invoice, everything looks fine, except the account number down the bottom is a different account number now. So it's gone off to some scammer's account and you've lost money straight away. So there's all different types. And I went through my time in the last probably 5 years of seeing this on a regular basis. And, you know, I always said to people, if you get an invoice, check the account number where it's going to before you do anything. Even ring the builder.
0: Yeah.
2: And just confirm that account number is correct because...
0: It's good advice.
2: Yeah, all too often it was going in the wrong direction.
0: Yeah, and that's... I've never thought of that, but I guess if you're in that process, you just want to pay. And, of course, now, as Robert was saying, you know, with the banks and all, when you type in that... And you'd be able to see, well, it's not going to Bob Smith, it's going to Mary Jane. And who's Mary Jane? You know? So, you've got that, probably that little bit of added security, but you pick up the phone and say to the builder, have you changed your account?
2: Exactly. And that's what they're the little tips, little things that actually add up. And scammers are so good at doing this. And as you alluded to, Robert, with the banks, they're so much over it now. The last 5 years, they've really put a lot of money into investing into, helping clients, become more aware of some of these scams, but also the government and what they've done too has been good. But, where one little area gets cut off another scammer will come in and try and find another area. And there's some of the things that you really need to identify. And you know, we've all been hit with a phone call at some stage, and I know I have, and I looked at a police commissioner over in America yesterday in a scam in a little YouTube, and it was a classic one where she was actually getting scammed, and this scammer's actually telling her, we're going to report you to the police. Well, she's sitting back laughing because she is the police. And it was quite a good one. And like you said before, it's taken up someone else's time to, they're not scamming someone else, but it was quite an interesting article.
0: Well, you see, our Robert is very innovative, you know. He's always out there up front, innovative and on top of things, and that's why we're lucky to have him on The Vibe.
2: Yeah.
0: But I find, and with your research too, and in your role too, surely that some of the major areas where scamming is helping is really thriving in a sense, not that you want to be commending them in that respect, is when you're buying or selling online, or someone's selling online, more so buying online, and the shopping scams seem to still be coming in. And there's, you know, 380,000 Australians that still fall into that category of being scammed when they're buying something online.
2: Yeah, that's right. Look, in buying and selling, there's a few simple things you've got to look at. And one, identify the seller's identity. Don't be afraid to find out who the seller is. Be cautious of low prices is always a big one. I find that if it's too good to be true, it's not true. Don't pay money up front, which is another thing that a lot of people tend to find that they are obligated to do and they think they have to do, but you don't have to. And avoid unusual payment methods. So that's another option too, is the type of method of payment that they're wanting money put into an account that's a dodgy account. As you said, when you put in the account details, when you go to transfer money to someone, it'll actually say, this is legitimate or it's not legitimate, but don't take that for granted either. The bank's 100% right as well. So
1: yeah,
2: just a few tips there with buying and selling. And that's one of the big ones. That's the number four scam in Australia, buying and selling. You wouldn't believe that. Investment's number one. The other one too is romance scams. And people don't realise the amount of money that's going out there, and that's number three in the all-time scams at the moment. So impersonating individuals to create a fake relationship. So again, it's not just your basic bank scams. It's all different types of ways of people trying to get money out of different people.
1: Yeah, talking about payment methods, I remember when we were doing our renovation a little while ago now, but I think it's all over Red Rover for checks, but I remember having to go to the bank, physically grab a bank check, and we either mailed or hand-delivered those checks. So that was a much more secure way of paying our builder, because we knew for a fact that even if someone was to steal the check, they couldn't bank it. And so we had a great deal of faith in that process. But then when it came to doing transfers, much more stressful, checking the numbers five times, and like you said,
2: that go button to say there goes your money, and you just got to be so mindful of, have I done every check possible to make sure that this account is correct. And I'll give you another example too. We had a football club that I know of, and most clubs, they all have to have a two-tier process where one person puts in the account details and all the billing details, then it goes on to someone else to approve it.
1: Yep.
2: And we had a situation where the president of a club was had their identity stolen, and someone had actually set up a bill, sent it off to the treasurer and said, yep, this is to be paid. Got a little text message, can you pay this payment that I've set up? Bang, push the money, and there went $2,000 straight out the door to someone else. So it's not, in the case of where you've got a two-tier situation where someone's approving it and someone's setting it up, you can't always be 100% guaranteed that that's correct. So again, check with the person directly yourself, not take that text message that you got that's actually correct. And that's a legitimate scam that happened in the last 3 or 4 years.
0: Mm. Yeah, revenue. See, I like what Robert was saying about checks. I mean, I'm still, and again, old-fashioned, I'd really like to see checks because it's that bit of extra security, I find. Everything online, and sometimes things don't work. But then again, if I get a bill that I don't recognise, I don't open it, in a sense. I mean, because I'll see that it's an account you owe so much, or you've got to pay this, or, you know, this is still outstanding. I don't open the attachment. I just think, yeah, if they want to come after me, they can come after me via the sheriff's office, or they can come after me and send me a letter instead of just sending me an email. And I think there's some of the hints for people to take into account. Just don't go, yep, fine, I got to pay. Do your homework. And I'll give a prime example. A very dear friend of mine who just got out of hospital wanted to buy some firewood. This was a couple of weeks ago. And he went online and he went on Facebook or something. And there was this recommendation about this guy, photos and all of this for firewood. And it was... And it was really funny because when you said if it looks good, then it may be dodgy. They weren't the exact words you used. But he went online and he texted this guy and he was going to get, I forget how much it was, but it was $320. I don't know how many kilos of wood he was going to get, but a trailer load of wood.
1: $300 cubic meter?
0: Maybe? Yeah, a cubic meter. Thank you. Yeah. Mm. And you're spot on, actually. Mm. And so... He was told that, well, he's got to pay $200 up front. He paid the $200 up front. I've gone to visit him, and he's just come out of hospital, and he's still a little bit stressed with what happened in hospital. And he said, I ordered this wood. This is what's happening. And the guy was supposed to deliver it, and now he's saying, oh, look, instead of paying the driver cash, you'll need to pay us. And they changed the account.
2: Yeah.
0: He said, you paid it in the wrong account. I got to be absolutely upfront here. I wasn't thinking it was a scam because I know my friend is pretty diligent, so I didn't think on those lines. Anyway, the end of the story is the day after he sends me a text message to say it was a scam. So he lost $320, didn't get the wood, and he was so angry that he fell for the trick. And I said, well, you see, this is where I don't even trust Facebook or FaceTime or whatever it is. Or Tweedledee or Tweedledum. But, you know, it was really sad. And, you know, you blow $320, you've worked hard for that.
1: Yeah.
0: And someone's just made a fool of you.
2: Yeah. And look, this is now, Sam, regular in today's society. We've just got to be so mindful of who we're dealing with, who we're talking to, and you've actually got to do your homework and identify that it's legitimate, and in a lot of cases they're not. And as you said, when you get a text message or an email and it doesn't sound right, don't be afraid to pick up the phone and speak to the person. Ring the actual institution and talk to them and say, hey, was this something that was definitely going to be paid by me? It looks odd. And they'll a lot of the time say, no, it's definitely not right. So don't take the phone call from a person. Always ring them back and get the phone number correctly in the right areas and do your homework. But there's all sorts. And one of the examples that I've got here is we had a client, this is going back 3 or 4 years ago now, it'd be 2 or 3 years ago, and they had $1 million in the bank with our bank. And they said, look, we can get a better rate elsewhere. And I said, that's fine, we can't match that. And they went about their business, went they Googled the actual bank and it's a legitimate website, looking on the computer, went in, they went across, invested and transferred $1 million into this bank. This is on a Saturday morning, thinking they're going to get a great interest rate, which would, at that stage would have been 5% or thereabouts, and we're probably 4.7. And over the weekend, they thought about it. They thought there was something suspicious. They weren't 100% sure what it was. And as it worked out, it was the actual account number that they transferred the money into. And on the Monday morning, they rushed into the bank. First thing, they got there right on the dot of 9:30, came in and said, I'm not 100% sure, but I think we've been scammed. So we rang up the our cyber people to that deal with scams, our fraud area. And sure enough, when they spoke to the other bank, it was definitely the wrong account. And the money had not been transferred into the other bank. I won't give the bank details, but it looked so legit that all the details looked so spot on, it wasn't funny. It was just so so incredibly accurate in a lot of ways. And in the end, they were able to put a stop on the accounts, stop the money. It hadn't gone out of the country. In a lot of cases, they do by the time you get to them, but it was a weekend. And they got their money back about 5 days later, but they were stressed to the max.
1: Yeah, I bet.
2: $1 million. So it doesn't matter how good. And you can go into Google and say, well, hang on, I've legitimately gone in. I can see the bank. And if it was a NAB or the ANZ or the Commonwealth, you know, all the details look so legitimate that you thought, yes, I've transferred the money in and I'm getting a better interest rate. And they always swore black and blue after that they would not be going elsewhere to get a higher rate because, like I said, if it's not true, if it's too good to be true, it's not true. So you just got to be mindful. And not every situation's like that, but you just got to be so careful.
1: One of the things I like to do, there's quite a few YouTube channels that deal with these scammers, and some are very, very good. They get into the call centres, you know, computer systems in India, and they get control of their cameras and control of their computers, and they have all sorts of fun with these people because they
0: The scammers.
1: Yeah. They're not scamming the scammers, but they're playing with them. They're shutting down their computers. They're putting viruses on their computers. And they're doing all sorts of, you know, entertaining things to, try to track down and, you know, scam busters basically. There's one lady who she's a voice actor, and so she'll be a little old lady, you know, talking like this, and then, you know, she'll string these guys along for ages and ages and ages. And there was one of the ways we're talking about payments. One of the ways that they do it is Bitcoin, and another way they do it too is they get old people to go and buy gift cards and give them the numbers. Because you don't physically have to have the card. You just need the number and the PIN codes that are on there. So they convince old people to go and buy these gift cards and give them the details. And there's some classic ones where these scammers are getting so angry with this old, well, not technically an old person, but the person pretending to be an old person, because they keep on making these mistakes that don't allow the scammer to get access to the money. So very, very, very, very entertaining. But look, there's been a rise from 9.7% to 14% in the reporting of scams. That's in what, 2022-23?
0: Yeah.
1: Since 2022-23. And what do you think? Do you think because it's so profitable and because more and more people are falling for them, or are the scams becoming more, I suppose, professional? They're becoming harder to spot. Do you think that's the reason there's been such a rise?
2: 100%. Look, from the time they started scamming to now, these are very professional outfits that actually know exactly how to attract people's attention to actually transferring money to them. And whether it be pressure, whether it be the type of accounts they set up, or the websites are actually set up. So they'll set up a website that looks so legitimate that the naked eye will think that it's one of the true banks, or it's something you should believe. And they're educating themselves for the wrong reasons to be able to get better at it. And with AI nowadays, AI is now taking it to another level where you can digitally impose anything into a photo, and it looks so legitimate you would not see it with your naked eye. So it's just really been now aware, and I think banks are getting it better. I think that the amount of scams are starting to decrease in a lot of ways, but as they decrease, there'll be another area where they'll find another way of increasing those issues. But the main message is really when you're looking at it, as I said, if it's The story that I put together, the moral of my story is if it's too good to be true, it's not true. So just be mindful that when you see a situation like that, that you really do review it before you act on it. And that's the important thing, is making sure that you've done your homework along the way.
0: And I think that's the best advice. If you're unsure, check it. If it looks too good, then it is too good. And double check it. And it takes you only a few minutes to do some checks and balances, And I would say to people, if it's an account that you don't know of, I get many emails about an inheritance in the United States of a few billion dollars, and they want my details, and I just start laughing, you know. Because I know that that's not going to be true, as much as I'd like it to be true, because I'd buy a new radio station for 88.9 WIM FM. But there's no way known, you know, I've lost an inheritance in the United States, or in one of the Arab states. I forget which one it was. It was trillions of dollars. And I thought, yeah, right. Same surname, everything else. It looked really legit. It looked official. And I thought, no, they can send me a letter. And that's my attitude.
2: This is what they do, Sam. And look, over and over again, I can tell you this 100 times. Look, they'll send out that email directly to you, but they'll send it out to another, you know, 1,000 people.
0: Oh, absolutely.
2: One vulnerable person that actually grabs it and says, wow, well, you know, I had another situation where a client came into the bank and said, an uncle in Malaysia has actually passed away and they've left me the $10 million.
0: Yeah.
2: And I said, mate, do you know this uncle? No, I've heard of him. I know of him. But, yeah, again, he was convinced that this money was there. And I really had to point him into a direction that, look, mate, it's not. Again, if it's not legitimate, there's reasons why they send these messages out, and they're grabbing at you the wrong way, and they're trying to get your account details. So all they're after is your account details in that case.
0: Yep.
2: Not to put $10 million into your account, but to grab whatever money's in your account to take overseas.
0: Absolutely. All things financial with Ian Prince, retired bank manager. Financial scams and the true cost. Be very mindful. There's some really great advice given and suggestions by Ian Prince. If it's too good to be true, then you could possibly say it ain't true. You know, speak to your banks, double check, do a bit of research. Do a bit of homework before you hit that OK button, because it might be your last OK button. But Ian, thank you so much for being on The Vibe this morning. And it's always a pleasure having you. And I really appreciate your time, mate.
1: Thanks, Ian.
2: Thanks, Sam. Thanks, Robert. Have a great day.
0: You too. See you later. What a conversation. You're on The Vibe on 88.9 WIM FM. 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
1: Robert Sikowski.
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0: Yes, the very powerful Frank Sinatra, I Got You Under My Skin. I really like that song. Actually, there's a couple of songs there that I really like. And The Lady is a Tramp is one of my favorites. And even Neil Diamond does that, and quite a few other acts and artists do it. I love that song too. But I love this, I've Got You Under My Skin, because I think sometimes I get you. No, you under my skin, or me under your skin. No.
1: I get plenty of people under my skin. And I get under plenty of people's skin, Sam. Works geez. Both ways.
0: It does work both ways too. 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
1: Robert Sikowski.
0: And our next guest, I enjoy having our next guest on, and he's all fired up, ready to go. What's important today with Burnley Finn, the former member for the Western Region, and one of his favourite subjects is One Nation. Could they possibly win government? And then we're going to have a talk about what we were talking about before, slightly a bit different because we were talking about the federal budget, but can we believe the federal government? And the best one is what's taking place in Bendigo East, and that's the land of Jacinta. What was her surname? Andrews?
1: Andrews.
0: And when she's knocking on the door, she's actually going around and she's singing, "Knock, knock, who's there?" And the other song is, "Knock three times on the ceiling if you want me." She's doing all of those numbers too. Fantastic singer.
1: You've lost me, Sam, but that's fine.
0: Good morning to you, Bernie. You liked that, didn't you?
2: I did like that, Sam. Yes. How are you, Robert?
1: I'm very well, Bernie. Yourself?
2: Yeah, hold up well, mate. Hold
1: good.
2: Up. Bloody cold, but we'll survive.
0: Yes.
2: Winter has begun, but as I keep telling myself, you know, that means it's so much closer to summer.
0: Yes, I love that. Okay. But a really important issue, and of course all the media is talking about it, and even the announcement that the leader of One Nation said yesterday, Pauline Hanson, said that, you know, she sees herself as being Prime Minister, which I thought, well, gee, that's going to take a hell of a lot of work. I'm not going to say it's impossible, but boy, it ain't going to happen. Well, you would think it ain't going to happen in this election or the federal election.
2: Mate, I've said to a number of people who've said to me, One Nation can't win in this election, and I've said to them, well, if the people vote for them, they will.
0: Well,
2: and
0: of course.
2: And that is the joy of a democracy. One thing that we have got to, you know, you've got to point out in this situation is that this is not a one-off poll. You know, when I join One Nation, I'm a member of One Nation, I'll declare that very openly. Very happy to be a member of One Nation. When I joined, we were about, I think, 5 or 6%. And we're now 32%, or 31-32%, and actually leading the Liberals and the Labor Party. So, you know, things have changed dramatically in the last 6 months, and there has been a dramatic trend. I mean, people who look at polls don't look at single polls, they don't look at individual polls, they look at the trend. And the trend has been extraordinarily powerful over the past 6 months. I don't think I've ever seen anything like it, to tell you the truth. My view is that One Nation can form government after the next election if enough people vote for us. And you know, that I think at this point in time is a strong possibility.
0: Look, and I think, you know, your comment in regards to, of course, the people will have the final say, and that's no matter what. But surely it's such a big gap to fill, you know. Do you really think that they could do it?
2: Yes. Oh, look, if people vote for us, we'll do it. Don't worry about that.
0: So have you got enough candidates? Have you got enough candidates to go in all to these seats? Because how many seats do the Liberals have now?
2: Well, the Liberals, I think, have got about 41 or something like that. But they, you know, the Liberals held Farah, you know, the seat of Farah, by a huge majority, and they lost it by a huge majority. So, you know, things are changing. We are living in some dramatic times politically. Some people call it dramatic, some people call it exciting, and I think it's very exciting because a lot of people now are standing up and saying, we have had a gutful, and we're not going to put up with this anymore. And good on them. I say good on them for that, because, you know, the Labor Party haven't looked after the people who voted for them, and the Liberals haven't done much either. So is it any wonder that a huge

0: And I think that there's something in that too. And you're right. The Liberals have definitely lost focus on what even their values are. Unfortunately for me, I find that the Australian Labor Party has lost the values for a long time. You know, looking after, not just looking after the needy, but looking after the middle class too. And the working class, the middle class. And I think that they've lost focus on that. When I see
1: anybody who tells you that the Labor Party is looking after the workers,
0: no, they're not.
1: You know, where have they been for the last 20 years? That is something that is long gone. And you know, probably the last workers' prime minister we had as Australians was Bob Hawke.
0: Absolutely,
1: and it's interesting. It's interesting. I saw Pauline Hanson in action during the Nepean by-election. I was down there a few times and saw her in action, and she reminded me very much of Bob Hawke.
0: Yeah,
1: there was that draw that only Bob Hawke had.
0: I have to share this with you. I must admit, I had the biggest laugh when they played John Farnham's "You're the Voice." And I thought, yeah, something doesn't fit right here. But anyway, I had a bit of a giggle about that. And then they were trying to sing the words and they had no idea what the words were. But that's just the side issue. But Robert's dying to say something, so go, Robert.
2: I'm definitely dying to jump in here.
0: He'll jump into the Labor Party stuff straight away. I can feel it in my vibe.
2: Yeah, so let's assume you're right. And let's assume that the Labor Party, both state and federal, are failing us, Bernie.
1: I don't think there's any assumption there.
2: Well, it is an assumption because there's a lot of runs on the board.
1: Have a look at what Jacinda Andrews addressed, you know, announced yesterday. You know, we'll address that. We'll look at the corruption, but we'll do it next year after the election. You know, I mean, this is just disgraceful. I mean, you'd never guess she's married to the CFMEU, would you? I mean, she's putting the CFMEU before every Victorian, whether they vote Liberal, Labor, One Nation, whatever it might be. I mean, what she is, I've just put on Facebook, she has no shame. She is a disgrace. She is a failed.
2: So, as I was saying,
1: and she should go. She should go.
2: As I was saying, let's make that assumption. So, let's say you're right. My concern, Bernie, is that the candidates that are going to be running for One Nation don't have any parliamentary experience. Now, when you've had the two-party system, which you know, I get the downsides to having a two-party system. It just seems to be ping-pong from one to the other. At least you've got a situation where you have experienced MPs in Parliament who know parliamentary process, who understand the system, who understand the bureaucracy, and who genuinely can get things done. Now, you might not agree with the things they get done, but they get things done. My concern with One Nation is... I think maybe with the exception of the recent by-election, they don't hold a seat in the lower house federally.
0: No, they don't.
1: Well, they do actually. Yes.
0: Oh, who? What's the? Oh, now the seat.
1: Barnaby Joyce.
0: Yes,
1: and
0: that's
1: and
0: right.
1: David Farley. Are both
2: right. So they've got. So two is it two?
0: Two.
2: Yeah. So to jump from two seats in the lower house.
1: And Pauline, of course, was a member of the House of Reps.
2: Yeah, but to jump from that to government is a really big stretch. It's going to be very, very hard for a group of newbies to run the country. That's a big ask. Now we've got lifelong, and I get the argument around, you know, being a professional politician isn't necessarily the best thing for the common person, but it does take at least some degree of experience. You want some people in there who know what they're doing. And I just can't see that happening with One Nation. Now, yes, they might win government, but I think it's going to be out of the frying pan into the fire.
0: Yeah, I tend to agree.
1: I think you are doubting the abilities of average Australians to go to Canberra and to fix the things.
2: No, not at all. Look,
1: of course. I really think that what we need in this country are people who are removed from that Canberra bubble. I've said this to Sam before, and I'd be interested to hear what your view is. Canberra is the worst thing that Australia has ever done. It's the biggest mistake that Australia has ever made. You know, politicians go up there, bureaucrats live up there forever, and rarely, rarely do they have any contact with ordinary Australians. What we need is an influx of average Australians, of people from the suburbs, people from the country areas, to go to Canberra and to fix the problems that this crowd have actually created.
0: And I've got to say, in that respect, I

0: I tend to support your comments. We've had this conversation. There's a fair bit of falseness in Canberra, and you're right. They all become, you know, indoctrinated in the Canberra way. And even when I've been to Canberra, and I don't know, there's that air about Canberra. I tend to think, you know, I can see where you're coming from too, Bernie, when you say, you know, let's not, you know, shut away the fact that there are people that are capable to go to Canberra and to start off a new government and to go through that process. But, you know, will they do damage to Australia and the Australian way because they're green? And I'm not saying because people don't have the ability. And how long would it be before the politics really takes over? And I'll just go back to the figures. To win 41 seats, you can never say it's a never, but it's going to be one hell of a scream. And remember this, it's actually more than 41 seats, because that's not the majority of seats.
1: No,
0: so
1: it's not.
0: What's the majority now? 50? Is it 58? Why am I thinking 58?
1: No, I think it's 71.
2: 71.
0: Yeah. Ah, 71. 71. Yeah. 71. So, you know, you've got to think, to become government, unless you do a deal with somebody else, it is almost a near impossibility to have 71 seats.
1: Well, that's up to the people to decide.
0: Oh, yeah, I get that.
1: That's up to them. I mean, it's going to be difficult. There's no doubt about that. Mm. But if that's what the people want, that's what they'll get. And you know, I say to these people who talk about the two-party system, you know, yeah, we do have a two-party system, but the situation is that there's nowhere in the Constitution that says those two parties have to be Liberal and Labor.
0: No, absolutely.
1: You know, and you look at what's happening in the UK at the moment. If there was an election in the UK right now, Nigel Farage would be Prime Minister.
0: Correct, but
1: he's got six or seven seats over there, but he would romp it in a landslide.
0: Yeah, but you see, the difference is that what we have here, and you're right about the two party, okay, but what we have here is we have preferential voting. So people necessarily don't have one vote. If you don't fill in that ballot paper properly, and one to whatever number of candidates you have, they're the amount of votes you have. Even if you wanted to put number one against One Nation, the fact of life is, unless you fill up all the other squares and the deals that are made from preferential voting, if you do not get 51.1%, sorry, if you don't get 51 plus one on the first count, then you're relying on preferential voting, and then you're done. You could be done. You could get 49. It happened to me. 49% of the vote, and yet I lost. Very clear majority,
1: yep.
0: Right? If it was done on the first count, I would have won, and I didn't. You know, so
1: yeah, no, that's an issue. There's no doubt about that. But my view is that One Nation will win a number of seats.
0: I agree
1: on Liberal preferences.
0: No, and I agree. I agree.
1: The Liberals at the moment are running a very bad third.
0: Yeah, and I think it's amazing to see where One Nation has been and where it's come to, no doubt about it. And I see that One Nation will win a number of seats. Will they become government? Well, that's yet to be seen. And as you keep saying, it depends on the people. But it's a big, big ask.
2: Yeah,
0: you know, because
2: no party in Australia.
1: It's not impossible.
0: No, it's not impossible. Absolutely not impossible.
2: No party in Australia besides the Labor Party has ruled in their own right in this country for a very, very long time.
0: Yeah.
2: So there's always been a coalition between the Nationals and the Liberal Party, and it's quite possible that One Nation will form a coalition with another minor party, which may well be the Liberal Party. They could be the junior member, so it could be the One Nation Liberal Party. instead of the National Liberal Party, it could be completely different. But
1: well, that latest poll shows that the Nats are going to be wiped out.
0: Yeah, that's a sad bit.
1: It's going to be dead. So we're going to have the Libs replace the Nats as the junior partner in a coalition, if indeed a coalition is formed, and And One Nation is the I think at this point, One Nation is the as the main component of a new government.
0: Yeah, and I've got to change. I want to get into the next couple of quick ones because I know I'm going to get a great reaction from you. But I understand that you and Elbow and you trust Elbow and the federal government, and you got great trust, and he's doing such a great job. Is that right?
1: Oh, isn't he just? Oh, he's just doing a brilliant job. Absolutely brilliant. And I tell you what. I don't recall the last time a Prime Minister was so blatantly dishonest and looked people in the eye and lied to them. And, you know, I think, you know, anybody who believes the current Prime Minister or the current Treasurer, for that matter, has got rocks in their head. I don't know if we can believe them. Or, in fact, I believe that we can't actually accept anything they say on face value because anybody who lies so blatantly as they have done to the people, you know, is not worthy to hold the positions that they do. I think it's despicable.
0: I'm waiting for a reaction from Rob.
2: When you say who've lied, I remember lots of governments have lied. I mean, I remember Children Overboard. That was a classic where they lied about what refugees were doing when they were coming to this country via boat, and they'll, you know, throwing their kids into the ocean, and that all turned out to be nonsense. So, you know, governments of all persuasions have a tendency to tell porky pies, but I think what you're calling lies aren't necessarily true. Quote
1: from the Prime Minister himself, I have said this 50 times, we will not change the capital gains tax.
0: Yeah.
1: That's what he said it time and time and time and time again, and the first opportunity he gets, he ditches it. Now, look, you know, I just find, you know, What happened all those years ago with Children Overboard? That may have happened. It may not have. I don't know. But the fact of the matter is that the Prime Minister is on the record before the election as saying there will be no changes, and the first opportunity he gets, he changes it. And that is going to be to the detriment of Australians. And you know, whether it be to the detriment or otherwise, really doesn't matter. What really matters is that we have a Prime Minister and a Treasurer who lied to the people.
0: And I think...
1: openly lied to the people.
0: And where I get disappointed with the current government is not only that, and it's only not on one occasion, it seems to be repetitive, even with what's going on in Israel, you know, when what took place on the 7th of November. And there's a whole range of things. We've got our foreign affairs minister is a fraud from my perspective.
1: Yes, she
0: is. You know, and there's a whole heap of things. And I think they've misread the public. They haven't. And again, if we think about, like, for small businesses, if we think about the promises made to small businesses, if we think about the promises made to the public. I mean, here we keep talking about a financial crisis, economic crisis, and yet even the decisions made with this housing stuff, it's not... I mean, the ABC had a real good one this morning. They had a couple of young people saying, well, I'm not going to buy a house now because I'm unsure about the value of that home, what it's going to mean to me. They don't think about, and where the ABC is wrong, they don't say, well, hold on, when you buy a house to live in, so you're buying a house as an investment and yet you're renting. Well, so they don't tell you that bit, and the same with the federal government. But even with, you know, buying a house as an asset, so that they can rent it out, they're worried about what the value of it is. Well, what, you're going to buy it and sell it straight away? Aren't you going to keep it for 10 years or whatever it is? So there's a whole misrepresentation, and this government has done exactly that, misrepresented a lot of issues.
1: Well, mate, let me tell you, as the father of four, who are entering the market hopefully at some point in the not too distant future, I'm terrified that they won't be able to do that. They want to enter the market, they want their own home at some stage, and they won't be able to do that. And you know, they're still living at home at the moment. You know, I think it's just really, really sad for the future of this country and the hope of young people that the government has basically cut their throats.
0: Yeah. And Bernie, we have way out of time, and unfortunately, we can't do Knock Knock Who's There in Bendigo East.
1: I really wanted to talk about Jacinta and what a shameful individual she is for her performance of covering up the corruption that her government is involved in.
0: But I'm going to keep that conversation for the next time, because it's not that long, you know, you'll be back on again. And you know, unfortunately, she will still be the Premier. So, and I really want to talk about...
1: Unless the Labor Party snap out of it and ditch her.
0: No, they're not going to do that. Not yet.
1: No, I don't think they are, no.
0: All right, Burnley Finn, former member for the Western Region. What's important today? We'll come back to the Jacinta Andrews knock-knock who's there scenario at Bendigo East. And I'm looking forward to that. Sorry?
1: The debacle.
0: Yeah, the debacle. Anyway, Burnley, thanks for being on The Vibe this morning, and look forward to having a chat with you soon.
1: Good to talk to you. You look after yourself.
2: Thanks, Burnley.
0: See you. Bye now. You're on The Vibe on 88.9 WIM FM, and boy, do we run out of time really quickly. It's just about that time, Robert, that we say goodbye. I could see you getting very frustrated there, and the temperature went up. How's your blood pressure?
2: It's pretty good. It's not bad, Sam. It's very, very difficult, because I understand that One Nation's a populist party, and they're going to secure some votes. There's no doubt about that. I mean, I follow Redbridge, and their polling and the way that they do their research is quite thorough. And there is a definite chance that they could be in opposition. They could be the opposition party at the next election. To win is a whole different thing and a lot more of a scary prospect. You know, end of the day, I think if they're going to rise and they're going to play a place in Australia's future of politics, being in opposition is the best place for them, because it will give their representatives an opportunity to prove themselves, to demonstrate that what they say and what they do are going to be the same thing, because it's very easy to say one thing and do another.
0: Absolutely.
2: Especially in politics. I wanted to correct him around Albanese. And I think what I want from politicians, and this is where we're probably slightly different, I want politicians who respond to the time. Now, if 10 years ago I said, I will never blah, blah, blah, if circumstances change, so does my decision. And we need politicians that do that.
0: And you'll be surprised. I agree. Because it's about today, not about the past.
2: It's not about the past.
0: And even when politicians get up and say, this is not our fault, it was a policy that the Liberals made. Well, you've got the chance to make a change now.
2: Yep.
0: Because we can't change what the Liberals did 10 years ago, years ago, whenever.
2: We also can't tell Trump, stop dropping bombs in Iran because we're paying too much for fuel. We can't tell him that.
0: Well, we can, but he's not going to listen.
2: He doesn't listen.
0: Right? And I tend to agree with what you're saying. Well, that's the first. No, it isn't. I tend to agree when you put it in those terms. I also agree, and I've said it myself, for the One Nation to win outright, unless they do it as a coalition, it's for me, it's almost an impossibility for them to win 71 seats. Okay? No matter how good a campaign, no matter how popular Pauline Hanson is, and this is where I think the Australian public get it wrong, because they vote for Pauline Hanson. They don't vote for the party and its policies. They vote for Albanese, not the policies of the party.
2: That's
0: because
2: right.
0: They're not in that electorate.
2: Well, I'd even argue people aren't voting for Pauline Hanson. They're voting for some mythical change.
0: Well, they want change.
2: They want change, and they're voting for a mythical change that they think they want to happen, but they don't know what they're voting for.
0: Yeah, and that's the problem. And I go back to my principal argument that I've even spoken at a number of forums, that people do not understand the preferential and the power of preferential voting. Get rid of preferential voting and you would see a different Australia. You would see a different
2: Australia. I'd hate first past the post can get someone across on 21%, and I don't like that.
0: No, well, you see, that's a proper vote, in my opinion. And the other thing too is that our constitution, that people do not know and do not appreciate, our constitution does not recognize political parties, and it recognizes a person that represents that electorate.
2: That's right.
0: Right? And that person that represents that electorate has a responsibility to the electorate, not to the political party he or she belongs to. So there's a misrepresentation in that. And we don't voice that when it comes to the Constitution. We've run out of time, mate. And we could have had a really great conversation just then, right?
2: Well, we can't distill the airwaves, Sam. We've got to hand it back at some stage.
0: Absolutely. Robert Sikalski, thank you so much for being a part of The Vibe and for helping
2: me
0: out.
2: And Sam Muscat, thank you for having me.
0: No, it's a great pleasure having you as a co-host, and a lot of fun too. So have a great week ahead.
2: You too.
0: Okay, and quickly, if you want to write to us on The Vibe, you can do so on...
2: The Vibe, 88.9fm@gmail.com.
0: Excellent. So, from The Vibe, it's goodbye, mind your own business, Because if you don't, no one else will. Have a great week ahead. God bless you all and take good care. Bye now.